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1: 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And playing some of our earlier, stuff. So weather-wise, we can expect a sunny day with light winds becoming east to southeasterly at 15 to 20 kilometres per hour in the late afternoon and then becoming light in the evening. Maximum temperature of 22 degrees today. Shower or two on Saturday with 20. Partly cloudy on Sunday with 21 and a partly cloudy day on Monday with 21 degrees. And to the waters, that's back to today. Southerly winds about 10 knots, increasing to 15 to 20 knots in the early morning. Seas below 1 metre, increasing to 1 to 1.5 metres during the morning. A southerly swell of 1.5 to 2 metres, decreasing to 1.5 metres during the afternoon, and then increasing to 1.5 metres later in the evening, partly cloudy, and 70% chance of showers. Actually, I got that wrong. That was Saturday. South to southwesterly winds. This is today. South to southwesterly winds about 10 knots, becoming southeasterly in the late afternoon. Seas below 1 metre. A southerly swell of 2 to 2.5 metres and sunny. And I just told you Saturdays. Okay, here's the featured album, Bondi Cigars. This was their first album, self-titled album, and this is number 15 in our CD collection. And during that time, when all the music was coming in, we would get vinyl, because we used to just get vinyl, and then when CDs came in, we were getting vinyl copy and CD copy. Anyway, so here they are, Bondi Cigars.

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3: 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Alan Clark at Old Bar Tavern at 1. Hudson Rose from Halliday's at Halliday's Point Tavern at 4. Dime a Dozen at Cooper Nook Hotel at 1:30 and Linda Gilbert at Taree Adventist Hall at 2. And 2Bob's Gig Guide can also be found on the 2Bob Facebook page. So the time is 10:38. After the News 11, Andy Colvin will be in the studio. He will be in and doing whatever he's going to be doing. But look, I did say this morning I am going to play this song. It's from Two Nice Girls, but it has adult themes. So if you've got some little young ones with you who might ask you some tricky questions later, if you're not up for that, just turn down for 4 minutes and 27 seconds. So this was one that we used to play in Women Speak a lot in the early years on vinyl. Two Nice Girls, and this is I Spent My Last $10 on Birth Control and Beer.

0: Lucinda Williams from her album Car Wheels on a Gravel Road. That was Can't Let Go. Well, the time is 10:46, almost 10:47. Time for our local muso.
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0: I'm going to play Matt Zarb. Matt Zarb joined Dr. Dub and Andy for Brekkie this morning. But this is one of my favourite from his album, Rose Matilda. And this is Ode to an Industrial Housewife.

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5: No, I'll tell you again, okay. 3, 2, 1. Hi, this is Nicky Bomber from many bands you may have seen me in Melbourne's Current Orchestra. The Nicky Bomber All-Stars. Bomber, Jump Butler Trio, and help my dad do some plumbing. But happy birthday 2Bob, volunteer powered radio. It's the only way. Volunteer.

A live version of You're Just Too Hip, Baby, from Dave Graney and the Coral Snakes. Well, that's it for AM Music this morning. I'm Bronwyn. Hope you've enjoyed some of the older music I've been playing. I'll be back next Friday. But after the news at 11, Andy Colvin will be in the studio. I'll leave you with the Wise Guys.

0: turn it out. Without a doubt. Say turn it out. Without a doubt. Say turn it out. Without a doubt. Say turn it out. Without a doubt. Say turn it out.
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2: Hello, I'm Laura Devoy. Australian officials in Nepal say efforts are continuing to try and account for citizens caught up in catastrophic floods. At least 39 Australians are among those reported missing following the flash flooding along the Nepal-China border on Wednesday morning local time. More than 390 people have been killed and a further 1,400 are missing. Australian Ambassador to Nepal, Simon Ernst, has extended his sympathies to those affected.
3: We are aware of a number of Australians in the area and we are urgently working to confirm their welfare. Australians in the affected area should follow the advice of local authorities. The embassy stands ready to provide consular assistance.
2: The federal government has committed $5 million in assistance for affected communities. Members of Australia's Nepalese community held candlelit vigils last night. A vaccine which is estimated to have saved millions of lives is marking a milestone today. The human papillomavirus vaccine was developed by Australian immunologist Ian Fraser and his Chinese colleague, with the first official dose administered 2 decades ago today. It's now offered to all children aged 12 and 13 through the National School-Based Program. Speaking in 2022 to Conquering Cancer, Professor Fraser reflected on the success of the vaccine and his hopes for the future.
4: It's an entirely avoidable disease. If we could get the vaccines out into the world at large, if we could get screening programs out into the world at large for those people who've already got the infection, then we could seriously eradicate cervical cancer over the next few years.
2: Australia is on track to become the first country to eliminate cervical cancer by 2035. Researchers say the growing misogynistic attitude of some boys in school is disrupting girls' education and is driving teachers out of the profession. A study by Monash University found 78% of teachers observed or experienced gendered violence in their schools. 95% of teachers believe at least some of their students access manosphere content, that is, material that promotes masculinity, anti-feminism and misogyny.
5: So we specifically asked a question about whether this problem was informed teachers' feelings around their work and whether they were going to stay. And what we found was 1 in 3 said that this behaviour specifically is making them consider leaving the profession.
2: Dr. Stephanie Westcott from Monash University says schools need more support and resources to challenge misogyny and support safe workplaces and learning environments. The 7 contestants in Australia's first ever national black drag king pageant have been announced. The Aboriginal and Torres Strait Islander drag kings will be vying for the Mr. First Nations title, with the event to be held as part of Brisbane's LGBTQIA+ arts festival, MELT. The winner of Mr. First Nation will be announced on October 23. And thieves have made off with one of the world's greatest Bronze Age gold collections in eastern Spain. Staff from Villena Museum say the raid was carried out in 4 minutes before the museum opened yesterday morning local time. The stolen items include 11 bowls, 3 bottles and 28 bracelets dated to between 1300 and 1000 BCE. Turning to sport, in athletics, Nicola Olis-Larges has claimed her second Diamond League win of the season. The Australian cleared 2.02 metres in the women's high jump in Zurich to break the Oceania record.
6: It was a big risk, potentially because I hadn't practised it for all year, maybe it wouldn't work, but I thank God it worked.
2: Fellow Aussie Cameron Myers finished third in the men's 3,000 metres.
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9: And it's Andy back in the studio for the next hour before Noel comes in for Midday Magazine. It's the Flying Scotsman here. And going to start just with a quick weather forecast. A nice sunny day today. We're expecting a top of 22 degrees. Well, it's already 21.5, so I think we're going to get there. I'm going to be talking to a few people during the next hour. I've got Pam Ibe, who is our first, Two Bob's first secretary, way back when we were just starting things off and getting our licensing proposal together. I'll be talking to Pam. I'll also talk to Two Bob's Rosie Herbert during the program, and I'll be talking to Rob Irvine, who was one of our first members on the management committee. So stick around for the next hour, well, for the rest of the day. There's some good stuff coming. And going to start the program with a wee song from the Proclaimers, Scottish identical twins.

0: Yeah, Scottish duo, the Proclaimers. And it's my pleasure to welcome two guests to the studio. I've got Two Bob's original secretary, Pam Ibe, here to talk to, and Rosie Herbert. Most of you would be familiar with Rosie, so thanks for both coming in. Pam, we'll start with you. Pam, can you remember much about the old days back above St. George?
1: Yes, I can, Andy, and it's lovely bringing back all these old memories. We were up above about where St. George Bank is now, upstairs.
0: Yeah.
1: And my company there was with Kate Bartlett, who was employed as fundraising, I think,
0: yeah,
1: and Phil Tilbrook, who would have been the technical side. And it was my job to act as secretary and work on the application for your broadcasting license.
0: So you would have been with us for quite a few years after that, though, because you ended up on the management committee.
1: Yes, I stayed on as a volunteer after we... I can still remember all the great celebrations when we were successful with getting the licence. And I also remember going up Carey's Mountain, I think it was, to a test run or whatever it was up there. I didn't know a lot about the technical side, but of course it was all around me. And we had some great times in this building here. I remember looking at Halley's Comet at a function here. We turned out all the lights and hundreds of people turned up. It was huge to try and view Halley's Comet. And it was a great event.
0: So it was a tiny little studio, that first studio we had in Victoria Street, wasn't it?
1: The office
0: wasn't much bigger, but the studio was a bit of a den.
1: Yes, yes. And of course, everything was up in the air. We didn't know whether we could keep this building. And I can remember we were still talking about whether the name was going to be Two Bob Radio. But thank goodness, yes.
0: Well, there were a few people who wanted to be Manning Valley Radio, and I think the radicals among us said, no, we need something more with a bit more punch.
1: Of course. Yeah, I'm so glad that we stuck with Two Bob.
0: Rosie, your earliest memories of joining Two Bob?
2: Joining Two Bob?
0: Yeah, becoming part of
2: becoming
0: the family.
2: Part of Two Bob. I came into Two Bob in 1995, so it was after all the hard work had been done.
0: Oh, I don't agree. It's you contributed.
2: And I just moved back from the city, and I needed someone to auspice a grant. So I came into Two Bob, having come here as a preschooler when it was a preschool. Mm-hmm. And so I was happy to walk back into the building and find a community radio station. And that's why I came into the building in the beginning, to get a signature.
0: And we snared you into the staying.
2: Well, I think it was, you might get the signature if you do some training. No, it wasn't
0: free
2: that at
0: training.
2: All. But I met some wonderful people and, began my radio career here in 1995.
0: So that's pretty 30 years you've
2: yes.
0: been involved.
2: Yes, which is a surprise. Always, when you look back. You know, how that concertina time is, how did that happen?
0: What would your highlights have been over the years that you've been involved? What stands out to you?
2: You know, I got some really good advice from someone who's been a part of Two Bob for a long time, longer than I have. And I was lovely to hear his voice this morning, Griggsy.
0: Okay.
2: And I just walked through the door. I maybe, 6 months in or 3 months in to being part of Two Bob and doing training. And there was a dance coming up at Wingham Town Hall. And I wanted to go, but I was a single female. I didn't know the lay. I didn't really want to go by myself. And Griggsy said he was working the bar, work the bar for the night, and you'll
0: get to meet everyone.
2: That's right. You'll get to meet everyone, and you'll see how they all operate. And it was a perfect introduction, actually, to a wonderful group of people.
0: Okay. And back to you, Pam. We've got memories of Eric Quinn.
1: All right.
0: You remember Eric?
1: I do remember Eric. Yes.
0: He was the consummate breakfast presenter.
2: He had
0: the perfect voice, didn't he?
1: He did. Yes, he sounded wonderful on air.
2: He did, an amazing voice, and the way he wove words together was pretty cool.
1: Yes.
0: And your son, Michael,
1: yes.
0: Ended up being part of the school's program here.
1: Yes, he absolutely loved his time here and broadcasting. And, I enjoyed tuning in of a morning listening to my son on air.
0: Because he was very entertaining too as a broadcaster. It's a shame that he moved on to other things.
1: Yes.
0: That's what happens with this organisation. You have people that you treasure and they move on to something else.
1: Yes.
0: And you think, oh.
1: Well, he ended up going to Royal Military College, Duntroon, and he was an officer in the army for about 8 or 9 years.
0: Mm-hmm.
1: And then got out of that and came back to Taree, and music is his total life, you know.
0: Well, apart from mountain biking, I think.
1: Oh, yes. Yes, mountain biking. And that's a big love of his.
0: Mm.
1: But everything rotates around music.
0: He's a good drummer, isn't he?
1: Yes, he is.
0: Okay, so anything else you'd like to add, Rosie?
2: One of the things about Two Bob that kept me here, obviously you talked about highlights and the people you meet, the people I worked with, but also that Two Bob allows people to find their own place in the organisation. Everyone, if you talk to Two Bob, people who've been at Two Bob, they all have their own, it's their own place. Mm-hmm. They own it somehow. Do you understand what I'm trying to say?
1: Yes.
2: Very badly.
1: Yes.
2: But, it's a wonderful community organisation, and the people are brilliant. And one person I really do want to say thank you to is Liz Tinham.
0: Yep.
2: A wonderful, wonderful volunteer here at Two Bob for many years.
0: Led the women's contingent of Two Bob, really, didn't
2: she? Oh, she did. She was a fine example for all of us and had a wonderful way of saying, well, bully for you.
1: And Andy, two people that I remember was in the technical side was John Shackleton and Bevan.
0: Bevan Fletcher. The train driver.
1: Yes. And I think another good thing about Two Bob Radio, they were loyal volunteers, and people like Bevan, it gave them an interest in life and, you know, self-esteem that they were helping and showing what they could do.
2: Because you could enter it at your own level. You didn't have to be on air. You could do that. What you did, which is fundamental to something running successfully.
1: Yes.
2: You know, but it's not in front.
1: Everybody was welcome to come in and do what they were best at. And it was great morale booster.
0: I've been trying to get in touch with Rosie Smith, and it's been a tremendous effort. But just this morning she texted me to wish us all a happy birthday.
2: Oh,
0: she says
2: lovely.
0: She's working. So she can't come on air today, but she's offered to come on tomorrow. So I'm going to try and get Paul Kiggins to put her on the full quid tomorrow. So it'd be good to hear Rosie.
2: That would be.
0: Because the two Rosies, that was a brilliant combination. You must remember.
2: The Rose Room was so much fun.
0: Yeah.
2: It was so much fun. And I think we achieved our aim, which was to make people laugh. and enjoy going home from work into the evening.
0: you bounced off each other perfectly, though, didn't you?
2: Yeah. It was a wonderful experience of radio, and that's part of the joy that I was talking about before that Two Bob's given me.
1: And I'd just like to say, Andy, how wonderful it is to see you and Rob Meaton still here after 40 years. Yeah. And I'd just like to congratulate you on, you know, hanging in there.
0: Well, we have. You bounced off each other perfectly, though, didn't you?
2: Yeah. It was a wonderful experience of radio. And that's part of the joy that I was talking about before that Two Bob's given me.
1: I'd just like to say, Andy, how wonderful it is to see you and Rob Meaton still here after 40 years. Yeah. And I'd just like to congratulate you on, you know, hanging in there.
0: Well, we have.
1: Still here after 40 years. Yeah. And I'd just like to congratulate you on, you know, hanging in there.
0: Well, we have.

0: Yeah, party at Red's there. Fiona Boys, and we're partying here at Two Bob. We've got a big cake, and lots of volunteers have come to join the party. I've got two of them in the studio. Hello, Bob Jackson.
1: Hey, Andy Colvin.
0: And hello, Dave Madigan, our tireless
2: record person,
0: cataloger, extraordinaire. Thanks for both of you coming in. I'll start with you, Bob.
1: Yeah.
0: Your earliest recollection of joining Two Bob.
1: Well, I arrived in the Manning Valley in 1983 and on the Bulga Plateau, and it was a lot of people on the Bulga who were very involved, like yourself, in instrumental in getting Two Bob Radio together. So, yeah, a lot of fundraisers, a big fundraiser at the Elands Mill, which was Duncan's Mill at the time. Big, big, big fundraiser there for Manning Media Co-op. And so many memories in the last few weeks that I've been thinking of that have been coming up for me. And one, I was doing breakfast prior to getting our licence. So I was on the breakfast committee and organising that. And I remember coming down the mountain one morning. We used to have to get up at 4 o'clock to get here by six to get our albums out and get ready to go on air. Anyway, in those days we had a midnight to dawn crew.
0: That's
1: and they
0: right.
1: we were did doing too. The midnight to dawn. So our friend Raymond was on air and we heard him. That was Peter Cooper, who was my producer at the time, and I were coming down the mountain and I could hear the music. And then we got near Wingham and they couldn't hear anything. We could just hear tick, tick, tick. We got

0: Then he, of course, he'd gone to sleep, hadn't he? So, yeah, there are little things like that that you remember that were, you know, were fun and just, I mean, I just grew coming here. I mean, this was my coming out, if you like, because I was very shy and withdrawn, and community radio helped me.
1: And
0: so
1: you went
0: much.
1: On to train lots of people.
0: I trained
1: people both here and at Narralini.
0: Yeah, well, before Narralini, I went to Cairns. Thursday
1: been
0: Island.
1: Around the country. You've been
0: yeah.
1: in Alice.
0: And also, well, Alice was after Narralini, but I also went to Port Augusta to Amiwara Media and worked there for 18 months. Yeah, very fortunate. They were at sick days, and so there were money there for training in community radio. So it was very, very enlightening and amazing, and I feel so privileged to have been able to do all of those things, and it was all due to coming here at Two Bob in those early days, 83, 84, 85. And you know, Andy, I remember doing the first breakfast when we went on yeah. air, actually went on air. I mean, we've been doing it for months, but a friend in Elan, Susanna, phoned up and said, "Tell Barbara to stop saying the same thing every time she turns the mic on." I was so nervous about finally being on air, even though I'd been doing it for for months. But yeah, lots of memories, Andy. And thank you for all your effort and all your work and still being here. It's amazing.
1: Because we had a big women's contingent back in the 80s, didn't we?
0: Yes, we did. We did indeed. And we'd always do the, a lot of women's programming,
1: Women Speak.
0: Women Speak, but also the international thing that happened for women every year.
1: No, the International Day.
0: International Women's Day, yes. Yeah. We had a big, big contingent of women coming here on those days, those sort of...
1: Oh, wearing the purple and green, I remember.
0: Indeed, we did. Yeah.
1: Dave, let's talk to you for a minute. Dave, you've stuck with us over the years. How many... CDs would you have catalogued, do you think?
2: Shattered to think. They weren't CDs. Well,

0: early 85, I suppose, but that was mainly for selfish reasons. I'd moved up here from the Central Coast, and I just didn't have any access to new music, so that's why I got involved in here, and it's been here ever since, so it's been doing it a long time. We did them originally on big printouts we used to do all the time, and which I used to sort of snab all the paper from work for nothing and do it after hours and this sort of thing, so good. But I had a lot of good memories, and we did Midnight to Dawn. Me and one of my friends, Bill, used to do Midnight to Dawn for quite a while, and but my biggest memory was that, because the people that were on before us were, I think it was Bob and Nicole, they used to call themselves.
1: Oh, yes.
0: Okay. Music for Psychic Youth.
1: Yeah, I remember them too, yeah.
2: They're very eclectic program.
1: Indeed.
0: We used to meet them out here, and they were really unusual. They used to keep us really amused when it was happening, so I used to really enjoy listening to them, and, you know, and Chris Sheed I used to really enjoy listening to a lot, because he was full of this knowledge that, you know, it was just, he was like... just a musical encyclopedia. So it was wonderful to listen to him all the time. I'm still going, and I can't see myself stopping yet for a while.
2: Thank you.
1: Well done.
2: Without the back room people, the station wouldn't be the same. We
1: exactly.
2: need people behind the scenes. It's
1: yeah.
2: not just microphone people.
1: Yeah, exactly.
2: And the cataloguing has got a lot more sophisticated, hasn't it?
0: Yeah, it has, yeah. But, yeah, like, you could do a lot more, but people like it as it is, and I sort of thought it might change so it was all done digitally, but there seems to be quite a demand to keep it as it is, so with the CDs and whatnot. So
2: I like the song search. That's good. And I know Mad Cat used to play. He'd get people to ring up with a song suggestion, and then he'd have to go and find it while the previous song was playing. So,
0: it's good to know it's put to a lot of use. So, yeah.
2: Yeah, I looked the other day for birthday party songs, and I got a whole list. So it's very worthwhile. Thank you very much to both of you for being involved over the years.
1: It's been wonderful. You know what, Andy? When I just was thinking too about equipment and what we had back then, and for breakfast we had the reel-to-reel on your left-hand side, yeah. And that was queuing it up ready for Lost in Science.
2: Yeah.
1: And then there's a cart machine, and then there was two turntables, and so it was very hands-on in those days, because we just had to do it all, and lining everything up with on the reel-to-reel was a real tricky thing, and because somebody had to put a piece of paper in from the day before from where it ended for the next episode sort of thing, so it was always like making sure that bit of paper went right back in proper.
2: Even queuing the records,
0: yes.
1: Yeah.
2: Getting that spot on.
1: Yeah, yeah, yeah. Cart machines, cassettes. We had the, yes. It was great.
0: Yeah, it kept you busy, I must admit.
1: It did.
0: Yeah.
2: Okay, thanks both of you. I'll play some more music and we'll see who else we can get.
0: Thanks again, Andy. It's been a great experience being here.
1: Okay. It sure has, hasn't it? Yeah. And so many people have come through, and you can see them grow. You can see that they've changed, their personality changes. They feel more confident to go out.
2: Yeah.
1: Yeah. I mean, having said, talking about training, you can see people, you know, move on from a lot what they do here.
0: Happy birthday to Tupol.
1: Happy birthday, everybody.

0: Yeah, that's Kedmore and Taj Mahal there with room on the porch. And there's room in Two Bob for a few more people. If you're listening and you want to call by, please do. I've got a French connection here, Patrick and Martine Monet.
1: Yeah,
0: if I pronounced that right. You presented the French program for quite a while for us.
2: Oh, yeah.
0: And you helped us to do a few building repairs here, Patrick.
2: Yes, of course. We changed some blade and for the flooring, the acoustic for the second room.
0: And the other studio, yeah.
2: of course,
0: lined that with material that you recommended, which was really good. What do you remember of your time presenting here at Two Bob, both of you?
2: Well, it was a good time. And
0: do you think you'll come back?
2: No, maybe. I don't know when. Maybe.
0: Are you due to retire soon, Patrick?
2: Or?
0: No.
2: 2 years and a half again.
0: Maybe then.
2: Yeah, left, yeah.
0: Or maybe Martine might come in.
1: Maybe, yeah, I'll be more available then once I'm fully recovered. Like, I've had few surgeries, unfortunately, and that's why we had to give up the presentation. But hopefully I'm on the mend now, and yeah, why not? Eventually, yeah, because we really liked doing it.
0: Yeah, well, we've only got Josie that's carrying the French tradition on, and
1: she's good, I'm sure,
0: would like a bit of support.
1: Yeah, so for sure.
0: Anytime either of you feel like coming back in,
1: please do. Of course.
0: You're always welcome here.
1: Thank you.
0: And thanks for talking to me.
1: That's all right. Yeah. And happy birthday. And
0: okay.
1: It's always a pleasure to come over.
0: Okay, thank you.
2: Thank you, Eddie.

0: Yeah, one of Two Bob's hot lot from the Vernons. And I've got Robert Irvine on the phone. Good morning, Robert.
1: Good morning, Andy, and happy birthday to Two Bob.
0: Thanks very much. Now, Rob, you were with us right from the start in the early days when we were test broadcasting. Tell us what you can remember of the early days.
1: Oh, look, Andy, Wingham and the Manning in the early 1980s was a very interesting place to be. I'd been caught up in the struggle to try and preserve the Wingham Council, and we just sort of lost that in 1981, and I was hunting around for something to cheer me up, I suppose. And you came along with the idea of getting a community radio license for the Valley, and I thought, wacko, that'll do me. I'll get on board and see what I can do to help.
0: I can remember you struggling with these Revox machines and these big 10-inch reels, splicing together tape and getting your show together.
1: Well, look, I'm not a very outgoing, gregarious sort of person. I'm a bit shy, and I found that tech stuff was something that I could get into. I'd always use reel-to-reel music players because they were the only way you could get high fidelity on a recording that you made yourself in those days. So I was confident doing that. I knew how to splice tapes, and I just sort of got on with it. And then, of course, along came Phil Tilbrook, who actually knew how to do it properly.
0: Yeah,
1: so I had a really good teacher in Phil. I very quickly learned to stop cutting my fingers and start cutting the tape.
0: Can you remember the roller door radio? You'd get halfway through your recording.
1: that was bloody Wingham Council. We were really lucky to be able to get that shed at the back of the town hall. It was the SES.
0: Yeah.
1: It was the SES shed, so there was a bit of other stuff in the shed. But I think maybe the SES had moved out of the shed and the shed was available. Anyway, we were able to set up there. This was in the 6 months before, once we'd formed the association and applied to get on board to go through the license. Of course, we had to meet all these requirements, and the fundamental requirement was test broadcast and proving reception and getting a system organised. So that's what we were doing in that shed. We must have made 100 hours of taped program, practicing our studio technique, dropping the records in, getting the sound to mix properly. I mean, look, we were... At that stage, we were using a little two-channel mixer that we bought from Tandy or Radio Shack or whatever it was in Taree. It was the most primitive setup.
0: Very primitive.
1: We learned radio, and it was a lot of fun. Look, it was just heaps of fun. I think if there's anything, I mean, there's a few blank spots in my memory from those days, Andy. But what I remember more than anything else was meeting a whole bunch of really different people from all over the valley. People came from everywhere to support us and to engage with us. And this was even before our first test broadcast. Yeah, look, and your enthusiasm, the way you hung in there through that, the impassioned presentation you made to the meeting in the town hall, the sense of enthusiasm and your sense that if we all got together and we all stuck to it, we would get to the end of the road with this, and we did. It took us 3 or 4 years, but we got there.
0: And hats off to your wife. She kept us on the straight and narrow as far as the legals went. Janet did us proud, I think.
1: Janet Lockman, I listened to your interview with Barb Jackson and Dave. A wonderful interview, Andy. Well done. They're two fantastic voices, and wonderful to hear them. But Barb was talking about the women's program. Janet had a women's program on the first test broadcast. She was already setting her flag for that direction in her career, which is what she went on to do, really, as specialising as a community lawyer. But yes, no, she helped us with the legal stuff, but she cooked a lot of food and she did a lot of programs.
0: Yeah, that's right. We had all sorts of bake-offs, didn't we?
1: Oh, we did. And look, we had all those fundraisers. Mate, it was a ball. It was, and technically, I mean, look, looking back at those days and what we achieved, we worked out the best spot in the Manning Valley for radio transmission. And look what's happened since we identified Keys Mountain as the hotspot.
0: Yeah, well, there's a whole bunch up there now.
1: And look, that took a lot of effort. We were running around tuning in to the broadcast from the brush. We were trying to listen in from the Bulga to get reception at the Bulga. We were trying to listen in from Old Bar to make sure that we're getting coverage at Old Bar. We were listening in from Harrington. We were listening in from Halliday's Point. That was a lot of effort, and I think we got that right.
0: I think we did. I think you're right there, Robert.
1: And Ron Howe's the person I really credit with a lot of that. He was a guiding light because he understood radio technology in a way that even the radio techs involved in the station didn't.
0: Okay, well, thanks for your time today, Robert. I've got to run. I've got the next presenter's in a wheelchair, so I've got to make room for him to get in. But thanks for talking to us today, and say hello to Janet for me. And,
1: well, Janet sends her regards to you and to all the two Bobbers, and very happy birthday to Bob. Let's look forward to the next 40 years.
0: Okay, thanks very much.
1: Cheers, Andy.
0: All right.

Only know you've been high when you're feeling low. Only hate the road when you're missing home. Only know you love her when you let her go. And you

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3: Hello, I'm Laura Devoy. Nepal Red Cross says there is an urgent need for humanitarian supplies following devastating flash flooding. 39 Australians are among the hundreds of people unaccounted for. Speaking from Kathmandu, International Federation of the Red Cross coordinator Shrinkala Thapa told CBS News, given the extent of the disaster, the level of need is immense.
4: Which includes food, water, and also the first aid in terms of health rescue. But Nepal Red Cross and IFRC are continuously working to meet the needs of the communities.
3: Tasmania has recorded further detections of H5 bird flu. Shannon Kirkwood has more.
5: Among the latest 8 suspected cases in Tasmania, a forest raven on King Island. Samples are currently undergoing further testing. Health authorities say bird flu is yet to be detected in commercial poultry flocks or captive birds in Australia, while the risk to human health remains low. Australians who see sick or dead birds or wildlife are being advised to avoid contact, record what they see, and report it to the Emergency Animal Disease Hotline on 1800 675 888.
3: Meantime, staff on Macquarie Island's research station will be temporarily withdrawn due to the risk of a potential bird flu outbreak. 24 expeditioners currently live and work on the island, located about 1,500 kilometres southeast of Tasmania. In a statement, the federal government says while the risk to humans remains low, a significant mortality event during the upcoming seal breeding season could expose staff to prolonged psychological stress and other workplace impacts. H5 bird flu has not yet been detected on Macquarie Island. A regional Western Australian council says pressures associated with renewable energy, critical minerals, housing and freight are becoming increasingly difficult to absorb. Chief Executive Officer at the Shire of Victoria Plains, Sean Fletcher, has appeared at the inquiry into local government funding and fiscal stability in Northam today. He says a shortage in worker housing is being addressed, but not soon enough.
6: Our research shows that certainly in the top half of the wheat belt, businesses need to expand by 1.5 employees, but they can't because there's no housing for them.
3: Scientists say a major study of bats has revealed important biological clues about longevity and disease resistance. Researchers looked at 8 species of mouse-eared bats to discover the secrets of their endurance. The BBC's Victoria Gill has more details.
7: The researchers studied the cells of 8 different species of myotis or mouse-eared bats to work out why these diminutive flying mammals are so unusually long-lived and good at fighting off viruses. They discovered that the species of bat with the longest lifespan, known as the little brown bat, has evolved a unique way of repairing the DNA in its cells. That's an important genetic clue as to why these animals can live decades without developing any cancers. Findings like these may help offer scientists clues about how we could live longer, disease-free lives.
3: Turning to sport, the AFL's final series gets underway tonight. The new look 5-week format will see 4 wildcard teams battle for the final 2 spots in the traditional top 8 bracket. The Western Bulldogs will take on Collingwood at the MCG tonight. Tim English returns for the Dogs with Isaac Quaynor and Pat Lipinski back for the Pies. Scott Pendlebury is out with a hamstring injury. The winner will go on to play either Geelong or Adelaide next week.
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And as always, loyal listener, we'll start off with the bar report. Now, the bar report came in at 11:45, and the wind is north-northeast, and wind speed is 8 knots. Water temperature is a chilly 18 degrees. Barometer is at 10:26. Seas are 1 metre, and the swell is 1 metre. Bar conditions are good. Now, the next tide is going to be low, and that will be at 13:54, and the tide will be 0.28 metres. Now, there's no warnings in place, but please be aware that offshore conditions may vary from those stated. Boats leaving Cape Hawke Harbour are advised to log on or call Marine Rescue Foster on VHF Channel 16, or better still, use the app. Boat owners are also invited to join Marine Rescue Radio Club for additional safety. Call 55561600 or visit the base on the Southern Breakwall for more information. Okay, that's the Breakwall. Now, weather-wise, I put my head out the window and it's sunny out there at present. It looks as though beautiful. There's not a cloud in the sky anywhere. Now, the Bureau is saying no rain, and it will get to around about 22 degrees today, which is fabulous. 22, lovely. Now, tomorrow, I'm sorry, we will be getting a little bit of precipitation. The Bureau says around about 3 mils. But it will get up to 20 degrees as well. The sun will come out, but be aware of it, 70% chance of a little bit of rain. Pretty much the same for Sunday. We're looking at 21 degrees, and there is a prediction of clouds and a slight chance of a rain, but we'll see what happens. And Monday, hey, look, we don't want to know about Monday because that's after the weekend, and, hey, it could all be very, very different. Big welcome to everybody. I want to start the program with a little bit of Dolly, because we all know that Dolly Parton passed away the other day. And not only did she get honoured from her work from Rotary with a Paul Howard Fellow, but she also got honoured by Lions with a similar accolade. So here's Jolene from Dolly.

0: Ah, there we go. Jolene from Dolly Parton, a wonderful, wonderful human being. And talking about wonderful human beings, I'm joined in the studio today with our local federal member, Alison Penfold. Alison, please say hello.
1: Hello and happy birthday too, Bob.
0: It's fabulous. It's 40 years old today.
1: It's a great celebration for a radio station that's provided so much to the community over those years.
0: It does. I wish I was 40.
1: So do I. But we can always pretend and believe we are.
0: Well, I see the world from the eyes of a 35-year-old.
1: Oh, well, I like to think I'm a bit younger than that when I see the world. But I often say to people in this job, I seriously do see the world through the eyes of the young girl I was growing up here. So
0: excellent. Well, look, tell us a little bit about that, about you growing up. And you went to a school that I believe is 100 years old today.
1: That's right. Actually, I've just come from St. Clair's High School, now St. Clair's Catholic College.
0: Okay.
1: They're celebrating 100 years today.
0: Wow.
1: From a 20-student school at St. Joseph's in around 1926 to over 200 students and a pretty big campus there today.
0: Wow.
1: So caught up with some old teachers, including
0: good.
1: The one that gave me a very low mark on a maths test once.
0: And I bet you that person's a bit embarrassed now.
1: No. We're good friends. But also one of my colleagues, former student that I was there with as well. So it's been a lovely morning, and then having mass at the school and then celebrations this afternoon with an open school. So hopefully there'll be lots of old students from around the area come back.
0: But that's lovely.
1: But yes, look, I went to St. Clair's 1985 to 1989. My family and I moved up from Sydney. We'd had a holiday house in Harrington for many years.
0: Right. Yep.
1: But Mum and Dad semi-retired and decided that they wanted to get out of the Sydney rat race and come up to the beautiful mid-north coast where my family's been here for many generations in terms of holidaying. So I'm very proud to have grown up in the area.
0: Good, that's excellent. Now, you've been doing some things that I'm very excited about. I believe you've been to Timor.
1: That's right. I haven't really spoken much about
0: Tell us a bit about...
1: to East Timor. So I was in East Timor about 3 weeks ago.
0: Yes.
1: As part of the Australian Regional Leadership Initiative.
0: Excellent.
1: It's a program, and we were the 21st delegation. It's a program that takes federal MPs and senators to different countries in our region to look at Australia's overseas aid program, how the money's being invested, the partnerships, and most importantly, the outcomes on the ground. Mm. And so it was an honour to be asked to join the delegation to East Timor. Mm. I lived in Darwin for a couple of years didn't appreciate then, although we had there's a large East Timorese community in Darwin, it's an hour's flight from Darwin, a young country, 18 years old. Mm. Some of the statistics, though, break your heart. 47% of kids are stunted due to malnutrition.
0: Yeah.
1: It's not that there's not enough food, it's the proteins, the combination.
0: Yep.
1: So spent a week there, interesting delegation.
0: So what can we as a country do to help that?
1: Well, I mean, there's a few things. Obviously, our aid program, it's around $100 million, and it's very much...
0: That sounds like a large amount of money, but it really isn't when you stop and think about it, is it?
1: No, it's not, but it's leveraging other dollars, and it's very much driven through a partnership between, Oxfam, UNICEF, Caritas, different aid organisations that'd be very familiar to Australians, but then partnering with local NGOs.
0: Yep.
1: So... we spent time in and around Dili. We went to Akusei. People go, where's Akusei? It's a territory within West Timor.
0: Oh, okay.
1: It's an old Portuguese trading port and
0: very,
1: very sort of, poor community. We spent time with a village where women used to have to walk down quite a dangerous ravine to get water. And others we saw where women walk for 2 hours a day. Another village where, again, the women walk up to 4 hours to sell their local produce. But the thing in these communities is there's so much heart and hope.
0: They're happy people.
1: Happy people.
0: And when you think about, we live here in luxury, even the poorest of us is wealthy compared to people like that. And we whinge about the internet. And, you know, you look at people in Timor and Tibet and other places of the world, they're just happy with...
1: Well, I've seen that in Africa, having spent time in Africa, where visiting villages where people are sweeping their mud floors. Mm. But look, I don't want to, and this is quite a debate in the country, so I don't want to.
0: You can be as political as you.
1: I don't. All I want to say is I don't want to discount the pressures and stress that exist in our community now.
0: Look, it's all relative, isn't it?
1: It is all relative. It's all relative. And I think we need to look. Through a heart of compassion, to find a way where we can ensure that as governments, as parliamentarians, that we look at policy with a bigger heart. Mm. I think at the moment, to be honest, I feel like that's not happening. Mm. We have some big challenges to face, but that shouldn't stop us from investing in countries like East Timor that deserve, like the history there is amazing. There is actually an equivalent Kokoda Trail.
0: I believe there is, yes.
1: And the history of what we sent in World War II, we now call a commando unit, into East Timor, that 300 men held off a Japanese advance of over 20,000 men for over a year.
0: Yeah.
1: And that story
0: is incredible. It's a legacy which we need to uphold, and it's a legacy that we need to build on.
1: Yeah.
0: And I think every penny we spend in places like Timor, in the Pacific, it builds those relationships, it benefits Australia, means that there are malevolent players out there in the world who would like to manipulate those countries. Our presence helps to prevent that, I would hope.
1: Look, it does. And look, there, we would all hope that other countries operate with transparency and accountability. But I know, having had a briefing before we went on this trip, there are countries that deal in brown paper bags.
0: Yes.
1: To the elites.
0: Yes.
1: That is not our way operate. So, while I appreciate there are views around whether we should have any aid program, I've never believed that that's not a position I support. I want to see Australia's tax dollars, wherever they're spent, we get value for money, because people have to work for the money that we're paying the government.
0: Exactly.
1: It's not the government's money, it's our money.
0: It's a bit which brings me to things like NDIS. Mm. And every penny and I'm an NDIS recipient, every penny that I spend comes back to the community.
1: That's right.
0: I employ people who pay rates and rent, and it's circular.
1: It is very much, and the NDIS has been it's a big debate. There's legislation still to come back.
0: But it's such a boon. Own life, if it wasn't for NDIS, I wouldn't be able to sit here and have a chat with you.
1: And that's why we need to protect its sustainability.
0: It does need to be sustainable, and I think part of the problem there is that disability has always been expensive. When I started my journey in 1971, a push wheelchair was $1,500, and the average wage was about $100 a week. Today, a push chair is about $25,000, and a power chair that I'm sitting is $62,000. Mm. And it's expensive. Disability is an expensive thing, and there's nothing we can do about it.
1: That's right. And we need to make sure that, we've made the decision as a country to have the NDIS, and we need to protect it.
0: I agree.
1: And protect its integrity.
0: Yes.
1: I am concerned, if I can say, that the legislation that's before the House doesn't do enough in the right place
0: to deal with
1: the integrity. Yes. I feel, and I've had a lot of comment from NDIS recipients concerned the bill goes too far the other way, and that's something I'm weighing up
0: It's one of the things that quite often governments blame a recipient, and not only just government, but I think the media has a lot to play with is the way they portray the things happening. And from my perspective, the big rort is with commerce and not so much with the individual.
1: Well, look, with a lot of things, we often judge something by the worst performer. We see something and then we extrapolate that out.
0: We do.
1: And that's unfortunate. And I think we need to be very careful, particularly when it comes to the NDIS.
0: Mm-hmm.
1: We have to target where this is where we have to, you know, find where the sustainability.
0: Where we can make some savings and stop the rorting. And I couldn't agree with you more. Look, thank you very much for coming in this morning, Alison. There's party out there. There's birthday cake. I won't hold you any longer. Go and enjoy. Have a wonderful day and enjoy your reunion at your old school.
1: Thank you very much. And thank again, you. Happy birthday to Bob.
0: Thank you very much. All right. That was Alison Penfold, our wonderful local member here in the Delta. The Delta. Now, what I'm going to play for you now... No, I've got something more exciting. It's time for the local news. You have a listen to this and I'll go and do something else.
2: I'm Doug Hodges and this is the local news. The emotional, economic and environmental impact of wild dogs is in the spotlight as the National Farmers Federation calls for a government commitment to fund the National Wild Dog Action Plan and the role of National Wild Dog Management Coordinator. The Shadow Minister for Agriculture, Fisheries and Forestry, Darren Chester, is championing the cause and demands that the New South Wales Government act. Funding for the National Wild Dog Management Coordinator expires at the end of September, with funding for the National Wild Dog Action Plan expiring a month later. The National Farmers Federation is calling on the federal government to urgently recommit funding to address the issue. If you happen to get a tap on the shoulder and someone hands you a cup of coffee, a voucher for fresh produce, or even a bunch of flowers, don't be surprised. It isn't a mistake. It's just Sunshine 2428 quietly sharing unexpected joy with the local community. Operating out of the Foster Neighbourhood Centre, Sunshine 2428 is a unique community initiative dedicated to carrying out random acts of kindness across Foster Tuncurry. Funded through a local family trust, the program was created by a generous local benefactor who wanted to brighten lives and lift community spirits in challenging times. The acts of kindness range from small daily pick-me-ups to essential household support. The team has provided prepaid coffee vouchers at local cafes, covered urgent train fares for court appearances, brought school camp fees for families in need, and provided essential items like shoes, small ovens, and medical prescriptions. Community members who know someone who could benefit from a random act of kindness can send a nomination direct to the program by email at sunshine2428@fnc.org.au. And finally, a spectacular hat-trick from Rowan Whiteman has spearheaded a dominant weekend for Southern United, with all three men's grades securing crucial away victories against New Lambton. Approaching the final round of the regular season, the club walked away with a highly valuable 9 club points, demonstrating serious momentum as finals football looms. Bouncing back from a string of tough weeks, the first grade squad delivered an absolute masterclass, dominating their clash to run out emphatic 4-0 winners. The reserve grade clash, however, proved to be a much tighter affair. After taking an early lead, Southern United found themselves locked in a tense end-to-end battle that remained in the balance until the dying stages. With just 5 minutes left on the clock, Jem Beard stepped up to the penalty spot. Showing ice in his veins, Beard calmly converted to seal a gritty 2-1 victory, securing 3 vital points to keep the reserves' finals push well and truly alive. Earlier in the day, the conference side continued their blistering unbeaten run with another composed and convincing performance. I'm Doug Hodges, and this is Great Lakes FM Local News.
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0: Ah, there they go, Rolling Stones, with a little bit of Jumping Jack Flash, indeed. Have a listen to this.
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0: And there you go. Happy birthday to 2Bob. We're 40 years old today. So on this day, 40 years ago, this radio station started beaming out to the Delta and the big bad world. So I thought we might play some 80s music. And we'll start off with a little bit of Brucey Springsteen with Hungry Heart.

0: Ah, Bruce Springsteen there with Hungry Heart. Now, that was certainly a 80s thingy. Now, we'd normally have raves here at 12:30, but we're going to bypass the raves, and the rave is our 40th birthday. And I'm joined in the studio here with Andrew Colvin. Andrew was the founder of the Tubob, and he's got a very interesting career. Now, Andrew, I believe you're from Glasgow.
1: Yep.
0: And I also believe you came to Australia and you got a job
1: in the gold mines in Kalgoorlie.
0: Wow, what year was that?
1: Was it in the 80s, early 80s, I think.
0: Oh, okay, right. Now, I believe also there's a connection with a intelligence organisation that's based in America.
1: Oh, well, that was on the way to Australia. I sort of came with a couple of friends. We had a Land Rover and we drove overland from Scotland. And we got to India and got rid of the Land Rover and travelled around India and Nepal and caught a flight over to Bangkok. And funds were getting a bit low and we looked around for jobs.
0: Yeah.
1: And I had a very temporary job selling what they call Kap Kai powder, which is a ginseng flower bagged up in foil bags, and we used to go around the markets and sell them as a cure-all for anything.
0: All right,
1: and
0: so you're a snake oil salesman.
1: I must admit. And then I saw an ad in the Bangkok Times, the English language newspaper, and it said we're hiring with training provided to sell mutual funds and insurance. And I thought,
0: that sounds very ominous, doesn't it?
1: I thought, I might give that a go and see if it's paying better than selling the Kap Kai powder.
0: Yeah.
1: And so I went along to the interview and they hired everyone who came along, which was a bit peculiar, to say the least. But then they took us to these sort of banquets in five-star Bangkok hotels and smorgasbord feeds. And
0: that sounds very interesting.
1: And then they prepped us up with we had to sit this exam at the American embassy, and we had to learn all this about mutual funds, stocks and shares and stuff. And after we learned that up, they actually gave us the answers to the questions that were going to be asked. So they were making sure that we passed. And so we went in and we got I'm actually a licensed broker of American
0: insurance industry.
1: Yeah. And well, I used to be. I'm sure my license has lapsed long ago. But then they set us up with an apartment, and they even provided us with little Honda motorbikes to get around on. And we'd go in once a month and we'd have an interview, and we didn't make any sales and it didn't seem to matter. And I was very puzzled.

0: by what all this was. But
1: sounds very intriguing.
0: But then I met this guy who was worked for the company, and he was on his way back from Laos, from Vientiane. He flew Air America into Bangkok, and he enlightened us that we were actually a front for the CIA. The CIA had set this bogus business up in Bangkok as a cover for their operations.
1: Oh my goodness! So you're really a CIA operative, a lefty CIA operative. That's a fabulous story. Now I think another little story I'd like to. How did you get involved with 2Bob? What made you go, yep, I'm going to start 2Bob?
0: Well, again, a coincidence. I was walking past the courthouse at Coffs Harbour, on holiday in Coffs Harbour for a week or something.
1: And hang on, courthouses, CIA. There's an underlying theme here.
0: maybe getting into trouble when I don't need to, but... But anyway, I walked past the courthouse and I saw a notice up saying public hearing today for a community radio license for Billingen. And I thought, I wonder what community. I didn't know what community radio was. I didn't have much of an idea about different types of radio. But I thought, I've got an hour or so I could go in and see what's going on. And I went in and these guys were giving evidence before the, it was like before the bench, you know, it was properly legal. And there was a break and I got talking to one of the guys who had been giving evidence and he said, oh, look, we're going for our license. And he told me a bit about community radio and he invited me to go up to Billingen that afternoon after the hearing. And I went up there and they were really friendly, like we are here at 2Bob.
1: Yes.
0: And they were operating out of the back of an electrical appliance shop in Billingen. And they had the sort of primitive equipment that we started off with.
1: I mean, not like this modern stuff we've got now. Oh,
0: no. Well, we're sort of halfway towards being modern, modern.
1: It's real community equipment.
0: Anyway, to cut a long story short, they encouraged me. They said, oh, you're from Taree. Taree doesn't have a community radio station. Why don't you see if you can stir up enough people to get things started? And so that's what I did. I came home and I talked to all my friends, and those friends talked to their friends. And we got 100 people turn up at Wingham Town Hall.
1: Excellent.
0: For our public meeting, and that was the beginning.
1: That getting 100 people to a public meeting is pretty awesome. Getting 100 people to a public meeting 40 years ago was even more awesome. I take my hat off to you. I mean, you've done an exceptionally well job. I mean, if it wasn't for Andy, we wouldn't be here.
0: Well, I'm sure somebody else would have.
1: Oh, no. It takes particular people who have a driving force to get these sort of things up and running. And we thank you for your time and your energy and effort. And I'm going to give you a choice. We can either play Peter Gabriel or Sinead O'Connor.
0: Ooh. Have you been playing Old Boys? Maybe we should have
1: a Sinead.
0: Okay.
1: Okay, here's Troy from Sinead O'Connor.
0: Thanks for that.
1: Thank you.

0: There she goes, Sinead O'Connor there with Troy. Now, I've got another guest in the studio. We've got Rob Mitchum. Now, Rob's been involved with Two Bob right from the very go. Now, Rob, I believe you started your career in Sydney at an institution for people who are probably not the best.
1: Well, we're talking about Callan Park.
0: That's the one?
1: Yeah.
0: I was a resident there once.
1: Anyway, I like back in the day, they used to advertise for nurses on the trains.
0: All right, nurses. Yeah.
1: $55 a week.
0: That was an enormous amount of money those days.
1: It was. And anyway, I'd kind of failed it. Well, I'd done a year of uni and I was putting on suburban dances and
0: so your musicological peregrinations were booming.
1: Yeah, well, the people in the surf club call me Harry M. Weasel. My nickname was Weasel.
0: I love it.
1: And I put on suburban dances, and then I put on this big concert in the Elizabethan Theatre, and lost a lot of money in my two partners. And so I had to get a job. So I took up psych nursing, and absolutely loved it. Yeah. But it was a bit of a growing period. I was 19. And I got into sex and drugs and rock and roll.
0: Well,
1: and
0: that's what you do at 19, isn't it?
1: Yeah.
0: If you haven't, you're silly.
1: And Callan Park was a very deviant section of the population. Most of the people, I mean, it had been an institution.
0: Yes.
1: And then they'd had the Royal Commission and they were emptying the place out. But a whole lot of people, young people, started working there who dropped out of some teaching or whatever.
0: Yep.
1: And one of the guys that I worked with was Bob Hudson.
0: Really?
1: Yeah.
0: Oh, my God, yeah.
1: Who was hard to keep up with.
0: I can imagine, yeah. Tell us about Bob.
1: I was working in an admission ward with Bob.
0: Yep.
1: And he was working during the day, like an office duty shift, like from 8 till 5, and he was organising clinical sessions where we'd get special people to come in and talk, and we had quite a few interesting people come in, and one day he organised a thing about the counterculture.
0: Yep.
1: And got Simon Heseltine in, and a few other people, and talked about the counterculture. This was 1972, I think it was.
0: Ooh.
1: And
0: I remember that year very distinctly. Now, didn't Triple J, Double J start in 1973?
1: Yes.
0: And Bobby was one of the announcers.
1: Yeah. Yes. He was, like, later on, I think he was an announcer. Mm. But I always, there was a line that he said that sort of stayed with me, but I can't record it at the moment. So it was so long ago. But he was talking
0: about every Newcastle lad knows.
1: But it was he was talking about the people being the Hare Krishnas of the Pepsi generation.
0: Yes, I remember the Hare Krishnas.
1: Yes.
0: Yeah.
1: Anyway, I spent a month on the same shift as him, and he was hard to keep up with. He was very funny, very cynical, and you know sometimes you didn't know whether to take him seriously or not. But
0: old for his years, you might say.
1: Yes, and he also was he'd been to teachers' college and dropped out.
0: Yep.
1: And there were quite a few people who dropped out of teaching and working there. And he was also regularly appearing on the moratorium.

0: on the town hall steps for the moratoriums.
1: We all had our moratorium badges in those days, didn't we?
0: We did.
1: I had an episode where, no, I won't go down that road.
0: Anyway, look, working at Callan Park was fantastic. And it opened my eyes up to a whole lot of stuff. Like, I'd been to an all-boys school and whatever, and had a year at uni, which was really interesting. But then going to work at Callan Park was a real eye-opener. Exposure to mental illness and also to psychiatry and anti-psychiatry and whatever for a boy from the suburbs was kind of, wow. And I reflect on that as being my growth period.
1: And then you moved here to the Delta.
0: I did.
1: And you got involved
0: in... That was many years later.
1: Yeah, and you got involved in Two Bob right at the very beginning, I believe.
0: Well, no. I moved here in 78, just after the big flood.
1: Right.
0: And was working in community health and got involved in a community, in a theatre group, because we didn't have a picture theatre at the time. So,
1: oh, okay. Yep.
0: So we started Loose Ends Theatre Group and... We actually put on their very first movie. We put on was at the Wingham Town Hall in the supper room, was The Harder They Come, the Jimmy Cliff movie.
1: All right, cool.
0: And we'd do movies once a month, and we also organised a big open air concert, the Wingham Brush, with all the local bands.
1: Yep.
0: And we did that for a few years, and then that group, after Andy Colvin suggested, you know, Andy Colvin had this idea about starting a community radio station.
1: Then you got 100 people along
0: to the town hall.
1: Yep.
0: And a lot of the people that from Loose Ends, the people that were part of that group, sort of got involved in getting the radio station going.
1: Cool.
0: And yes.
1: Here we are, 40 years later.
0: Yeah.
1: You do the breakfast program. You get up at the crack of dawn and...
0: Yep, yeah, Friday mornings. It's a bit of a slow start these days, but Friday mornings, playing reggae. You know, I'm Dr. Dub on a Friday morning. And then,
1: we like reggae.
0: No, I do.
1: We like reggae. Yeah. But I haven't got a reggae, but I do have something that I would like to, is Bobby Hudson with his signature song.
0: The
1: Newcastle song. You have a listen to this, loyal listeners, and we're going to go off and do something else.
2: Don't you ever let a chance go by, oh Lord, don't you ever let a chance go by.
3: Because up in Newcastle they have very strange mating habits. All the young women of Newcastle walk down the main street, which is called Hunter Street, for reasons that will become obvious later on in the song. All the young men of Newcastle drive down Hunter Street in their hot FJ Holdens with chrome-plated grease nipples and double-reverse overhead twin-cam door handles.
4: They're sitting eight abreast in the front seat, and they lean out the window and say real cool things to the sheilas on the footpath, like,
3: G'day. And every now and then, of course, one of the young ladies thinks to herself, ooh, she thinks,

0: Anyway, there was this mob of blokes driving down Hunter Street in the front seat of the hot FJ with chrome-plated grease nipples and twin overhead fox tires. And the coolest of them all, who got to sit near the window, was young Normie. They pulled up outside the Parthenon milk bar, and standing outside the Parthenon was this beautiful-looking Sheila.
1: Oh! Oh!
0: Said young Normie, who'd come top in his class in English.
1: Oh, he said.
0: So he leaned out the window and he said real suave, like, he said, g'day. This 9-foot-tall Hell's Angel came out of the Parthenon milk bar, looked at Norm and said, oh, what are you? Norm said, what are you? Bloke on the footpath said, you want to go, do you, mate, eh? Norm said, yeah, you want to go, mate. Bloke on the footpath said, yeah, I'll have a go. Norm said, do you know who you're picking? The bloke on the footpath said, nah, who am I picking? Norm said, you find out, mate. And all of a sudden there was a break in the traffic. And as any young Newcastle lad knows, when you're getting monstered by a 9-foot-tall Hell's Angel, and there's a break in the traffic,

0: And very wise words there from young Bobby Hudson. Don't ever let a chance go by.
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0: And they do a great job at that. 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
3: I like to do a song of great social and political import. It goes like this. Oh, Lord, won't you buy me a Mercedes Benz? My friends all drive Porsches. I must make amends. Worked hard all my lifetime. No help from my friends. So, oh Lord, won't you buy me a Mercedes Benz? Oh Lord, won't you buy me a color TV? Dialing for dollars is trying to find me. I wait for delivery each day until 3. So, oh Lord, won't you buy me a color TV? Oh Lord, won't you buy me a night on the town? I'm counting on you, Lord. Please don't let me down. Prove that you love me and buy the next round. Oh Lord, won't you buy me a night on the town? Everybody, oh Lord, won't you buy me a Mercedes Benz? My friends all drive Porsches. I must make amends. Worked hard all my lifetime. No help from my friends. So, oh Lord, won't you buy me a Mercedes Benz? That's it.
0: Don't you just love that laugh at the end there? It is. And it's time for us to go almost to the news in about 20 seconds or so. So just bear with me. Now, look, there we go. We'll push this little button there.
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6: Hello, I'm Alyssa Delfs. Australian humanitarian response specialists will be sent to help with recovery efforts in Nepal as hundreds of people remain missing across the flood-ravaged border area with Tibet. Authorities in Australia are working urgently to confirm the welfare of those reported missing after floods and a landslide left more than 1,500 people missing, including 39 Australians. The Foreign Minister has confirmed additional personnel to support Australians affected by the disaster will be sent to the region. More than 390 people have been killed, according to authorities in Nepal and China. Meantime, China has warned that the risk of further flooding is high. It comes after an artificial lake formed on the border following a mudslide. Authorities say the impacted area faces a high risk of breaching and sending floodwaters downstream. A Chinese state news agency is reporting that forecasts show inflows into the lake could reach 3 million cubic metres over the next 3 days amid continuing rainfall. New data has shown an increase in cocaine overdose deaths, while amphetamine-type stimulants were the most common among unintentional fatalities. Laura Devoy reports.
7: The Pennington Institute's latest annual overdose report identified 2,596 drug-induced deaths in Australia in 2024. 4 in 5 of them were unintentional. According to the data, 141 of the fatalities involved cocaine, a record high, while amphetamine-type stimulants contributed to 772 of the deaths. Researchers say drug-induced deaths have exceeded the road toll since 2008, and unintentional drug-induced deaths have grown 2.7 times faster than the population.
6: Communities across New South Wales are hosting sleepouts tonight to raise awareness about homelessness. From Albury to Orange, Dubbo to Armidale and Greater Sydney, locals are raising funds for people experiencing homelessness. Armidale's Vinnie's Sleepout coordinator, Scott Martin, told National Radio News this year's focus is on an initiative which supports adults experiencing substance-related harm and dependency.
8: Demand for Vinnie's services and support has increased greatly in the last 12 months due to a number of fairly obvious factors, mostly around cost of living, but also to do with some of the other complex social issues that lets people know a little bit about some of the great work that Vinnie's does in regional communities, and particularly in this case here in Armidale.
6: Overseas, Uganda has marked the end of the Ebola outbreak. The Africa Centre for Disease Control and Prevention and the WHO have welcomed the milestone. The 42-day period free of new cases is equivalent to twice the upper limit of the incubation period. They say it's a critical step as it provides an additional safeguard that no chains of transmission associated with the last imported case have been missed. But in the neighbouring Democratic Republic of Congo, Ebola cases continue to rise while more than 2,500 people have died. And Dolly Parton's manager says her planned Broadway show will still debut, with previews starting in December. The country music legend and philanthropist died on Tuesday at age 80, but wrote new songs for Dolly, a true original musical, which will also feature classics from her back catalogue. Producers confirmed in a statement, as was Dolly's wish, the Broadway production will begin previews on December 7 in New York City, with the opening set for January 19 next year on what would have been her 81st birthday. And turning to sport, the penultimate round of the NRL home and away season continues tonight. The Manly Sea Eagles will take on the St. George Illawarra Dragons, and the Penrith Panthers will face the Canterbury Bankstown Bulldogs.
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We do have some weather for you, loyal listener. I've just poked my head out the window again, and it's a beautiful sunny day out there. It's 23 degrees. It's my temperature measuring device is telling me. Now, there's not going to be any rain today. It's just going to be a beautiful sunny day right through to the evening. Now, tomorrow being Saturday, there might be a shower. Now, we're looking at about 20 degrees and 70% chance of 3 millimetres of water. And Sunday, cloudy, but no rain, 21 degrees, but there will be cloud on Sunday. And Monday, look, Monday will be something else completely different. We don't want to know about Monday because it's back to work on Monday. We don't want to do that. Just need to know that the weekend is going to be nice. And remember, whatever you're doing over weekend, don't forget to take 2 Bob with you, because there's always something exciting happening here at 2 Bob, especially on today, its 40th birthday. Indeed. I wish I was 40. Okay, now we're going to go back to the 80s and here's Susan Vega, Luca.

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That's some passionate kisses there from Lucinda Williams. Tasty, tasty. Okay, we're going to go from Lucinda to little Lou Reed with I Love You, Suzanne. You broke

Jack and Diane there from John Cougar. And that's off an album called American Fool. Maybe he knew something back then. I don't know. Now, it's 12... No, it's not. It's 1.30... No, it's 1.20 something or other. My glass... No, new spectacles. I can't read the digital readout. It's 1.31. There you go. What have I got for you now? What about some Paul Simon with... Diamonds on the sole of his shoes.

0: There we go. Paul Simon there with Diamonds on the Sole of Her Shoes. An album called Gracelands. There you go. Now, joined in the studio by someone pretty special. If you're an early bird and you listen to Bob at the crack of dawn, you would hear this young lady. She's at the breakfast table. Say hello.
1: Hello.
0: To the loyal listeners who aren't awake at 5 o'clock in the morning.
1: Hello, loyal listeners who aren't awake at God's hour.
0: Indeed. What makes you get out of bed that early to come along here?
1: I like a challenge.
0: That would be a challenge?
1: It is. It is. But I'm getting used to it.
0: Good.
1: And now, even when I'm not doing breakfast, I go, it's 4 o'clock. I must get up.
0: What does hubby think about that?
1: Well, he wakes up because our front door is very loud. So he goes, I heard you leave.
0: Oh, that's good. Now, tell me a bit about you. I believe you grew up in Newcastle?
1: I'm a Newcastle girl, born and bred at Royal Newcastle Hospital.
0: Ooh.
1: Yeah, and I lived on the hill overlooking King Edward Park until I was about 11, and then my dad, he used to manage two Darrell East stores in Newcastle.
0: Oh, okay, yep.
1: Yeah, yeah.
0: And so you got a few chocolates when you were a young uncle?
1: Hence.
0: You must know that young Shares is a very dainty, petite little woman.
1: Two words, specsavers. and he got sent to Adelaide to open the first Darrell East store outside of New South Wales.
0: Oh, that would have been exciting.
1: Yeah, so we actually lived above the stores there, and we stayed there until about 2005-ish. Met my husband over there. We got married in 2005, moved back, did the move back in 2008,
0: And here you are, living in the Delta.
1: Oh, living in God's
0: living
1: own.
0: Living life?
1: Yeah, living in God's own country.
0: It is very pleasant here, isn't it?
1: It is. It's great. Yeah. I love Taree.
0: So what made you get involved with Two Bob?
1: Well, it's a long story. No, it's not. No,
0: like long stories.
1: It's
0: you've
1: not
0: got,
1: a long
0: you've
1: story.
0: You've got 30 seconds.
1: Yep. I was doing Twelfth Night with Taree Arts Council.
0: Oh, cool. Yeah.
1: And I was offered an interview.
0: Shakespeare.
1: With, yeah. It? Ooh. Ooh. Doth thou protest of too much us?
0: I like that.
1: Yeah. And I was offered an interview with either you or Cam, and I chose Cam.
0: Oh.
1: I know, I'm so sorry. And when I was here, Damon and Tiger were here.
0: Yep.
1: And they said, oh, you should join us. And I joined our happy little Two Bob band.
0: Excellent.
1: Or as I say, my tribe.
0: Excellent. And it is a bit of a tribe.
1: It is.
0: It's amazing. I've been involved with community radio in Katoomba and Wauchope and here. And, you know, you could take people from one genre and drop them in the other and they would just sort of fit.
1: Mm.
0: It's interesting. Community radio kind of attracts people who have the community at heart.
1: Yep.
0: Yeah, it's really amazing.
1: I've always been a volunteer.
0: Yes.
1: Yeah, I was a lavender lady at the Royal Adelaide Hospital.
0: A lavender lady,
1: oh, yes.
0: Cool and great. I've never met a lavender lady. What do lavender ladies do?
1: Well, I was in the emergency department as a lavender lady, not as a patient.
0: Well,
1: and,
0: I believe you have been a patient
1: I
0: recently.
1: Have.
0: We'll get to that in a minute, but tell me about lavender.
1: And I would go around and make cups of tea for the patients and get their sandwich orders and go down to the pharmacy and get their... I've always been a volunteer.
0: Yes.
1: Yeah, I was a lavender lady at the Royal Adelaide Hospital.
0: A lavender lady, yes.
1: Cool
0: and great. I've never met a lavender lady. What do lavender ladies do?
1: Well, I was in the emergency department as a lavender lady, not as a patient.
0: Well,
1: and
0: I believe you have been a patient
1: I
0: recently.
1: Have.
0: We'll get to that in a minute.
1: Yeah.
0: But tell me about

0: Years, and then
1: Yeah.
0: I saw the error of my ways. Why am I out in the rain getting wet when I could be home going ha ha? And now I'm here, annoying people at 6 o'clock in the morning by playing fast, loud music.
1: That's it. Well, that's what people need in the morning, is it gets them out of bed and gets them revved up. Now, I believe you had an altercation with a cat.
0: Yes.
1: Tell us the lesson you've learned.
0: Oh, the lesson I have learnt, Noel, is if you trap a feral cat and the feral cat is sitting quietly in their cage, don't stick your finger in and say, good cat, because you will get bitten.
1: And is this what happened to you?
0: What happened to me.
1: Oh, no.
0: Came to work, rang up the doctors, went to the doctors, went home, went back on Friday, and they said, no, it's not getting better. Go to the ED, went to the ED Friday, and came out Tuesday.
1: Ooh, well, now, there's a real lesson. Be careful of feral cats because they do carry horrible diseases.
0: I know, but the worst thing was I stuck my finger in my mouth.
1: Oh, no, I don't want to know. I don't want to know. No. You see, I've got this wonderful book at home. It's called 1001 Uses of a Flat Cat.
0: Uh-huh.
1: And there's this wonderful character in South Australia that makes Daniel Boone hats out of cats. It's not that I don't like cats.
0: No. Oh, see, I am an avid cat lover. When I met my poor Brian, my husband, I had eight.
1: Eight cats?
0: Eight, yeah. I was the cat lady. And his wedding vow was, I will tolerate your cats. And mine was, I promise not to touch your stereo system. I've lived up to my part of the bargain.
1: And?
0: He sort of has.
1: Sort of have. Well, yep. It sounds like it must be a very harmonious household.
0: Yeah, except that my cat loves him and hates me.
1: That's why it bites you.
0: No, but it wasn't my cat that bit me.
1: Oh, God, I'm sorry about
0: no,
1: that.
0: No, that's okay.
1: Well, it sounds like you have a wonderful... Now, you're going to be here tomorrow, aren't you?
0: No.
1: No.
0: No, no, because of the injury I can't push buttons.
1: Oh, you can't push buttons.
0: No, PK.
1: PK. So when will the loyal listeners hear you again?
0: I'll be back at admin on the 7th. So I should either be back on the air on the 8th or definitely on the 9th.
1: Well, you loyal listener, put that in your diary. Mm. Remember to call in and tune in. Tune in. Because it'll be fabulous. Now, I'm going to give you a choice of songs. We've got Bruce Springsteen's I'm on Fire or Tom Petty, I Won't Back Down.
0: I'll go Tom Petty.
1: Tom Petty, Won't Back Down.
0: Yep.
1: Here we go. Thank you very much.
0: Thank you.
1: Talk to you later.
0: Bye.

Tom Petty. My golly gum gosh, what's happening to me? Ugly Duckling, got to play this. This is Tom Waits, Heart Attack on Vine. And after this, we're going to have another two Bob Luminary. Young Jeremy will be in shortly, but we'll have Tom Waits first, and we'll talk to you then.

0: There he goes, Tom Waits with Heart Attack and Vine. Now we're joined in the studio with Jeremy. Say good day, Jeremy.
1: Hello and happy birthday. Sorry, happy birthday. I can't do it, Marilyn.
0: I don't know that I can do it. You're doing good. You're doing good.
1: You got to get really close to the microphone.
0: Mr. President, it is.
1: Happy birthday to you.
0: You want to be careful. You'll start turning on the audience and that'll be no good at all.
1: Now, Jeremy, we've got to look after the community radio audience. It's important.
0: Now, Jeremy, tell me about you. And I believe you're the deputy mayor.
1: I am. Yes, they let anyone do it these days.
0: Would appear that. No, you obviously have the heart of the population behind you.
1: Yes, so I've been on council now. This is my second term on council, and my first term as deputy mayor. Before that, I was running the Manning Entertainment Centre for a while. Before that, I was working on 2RE and Max FM. And sometimes when you say that, people go, oh, commercial radio, can't talk. But everybody in commercial radio, as we were just talking about off air, got their start in community radio. Without community radio, most of your commercial radio people aren't there.
0: Exactly. I mean, this is the cutting edge. This is where you learn your trade.
1: Absolutely.
0: You know, and some of us never go from here because we just love being here.
1: Which is good. And I've got to say, when I walk back in the door too, I go, oh, I miss it. You know, sitting on your side with the panel and the buttons.
0: You can always apply to become a presenter.
1: Yes. Well, I'm running a cafe and a bakery and on council.
0: You've probably got enough to do.
1: That's why I've wandered over here with my coffee. I saw a sign on the way in that said no food or drink in the studio, but I sort of ignored it and nobody called me on it. So I've got my coffee in a takeaway cup with a lid. It's okay.
0: No, you haven't.
1: Let's not tell anybody.
0: No, I won't. What sort of bakeries do you do? What do you make at your shop?
1: We're at Manning Mall. So we've got Baker's Choice at Manning Mall and Zest Cafe. Yep. Yes.
0: Cool.
1: Yes. All right. Yes. So excellent.
0: Loyal listener, get along there and patronise those two establishments.
1: Now you're going to have to make me sponsor the station.
0: Well, you might think about doing that at some stage.
1: But I did want to come in and say happy birthday because it is so important. Two Bob has been such an important part of the community for those 40 years. It's amazing how many of the originals from 40 years ago are still wandering around and haven't aged today.
0: No, they look exactly the same as they did 40 years ago.
1: I know. Yeah. So you walk in here and they're still there. I have a feeling one day they'll be haunting the place too. So they'll always be there.
0: Lefties never grow old. We just look that way.
1: Right. But also everything that came from it. I was reflecting this morning and thinking, you know, Mick Tuck, who I think was one of our best mayors at Great Otari City Council, and he came from sort of the Two Bob Elands, Two Bob community, but he kind of got his community profile partly through Two Bob, not entirely, did a lot of other work. But you wonder without Two Bob whether Mick would have ended up in that mayor's job. And it's just the ripples that something like a community station sends out into the community. And, you know, you can think of all the community groups that have started because of shows here, and all the different, like you had the German language show and all those other things, that it's such an integral part of the community. So happy birthday.
0: Thank you very much. And we're very pleased to be here, and hopefully we'll be here for another 40 years.
1: Oh, you're limiting it to 40, eh?
0: I probably could see 50 or 60, but I won't be around. But while we're talking about things like this, you might have noticed that our pathway needs a bit of work.
1: Never miss an opportunity, eh?
0: Oh, no. I'm a good Newcastle lad. Never let an opportunity go by. And we have spoken to Adrian about this previously.
1: Excellent. Our general manager, Adrian Panuccio, does a great job.
0: Yeah, we just need a little bit of assistance to find who owns a piece of land so we can come along and fix that horrible pathway before someone trips.
1: Adrian's the right person because you need to have a look at your license and see what the landowning kind of, who's responsible for what.
0: Cool.
1: But, you know, if it sits on council, I'm sure Adrian is all over it. He'll be helping you out.
0: Good.
1: But the whole place is in good nick, and I know that's just on the basis of the volunteers and the working bees. And, you walk in here, you've got the great equipment.
0: It's an old building, and we could do with some new equipment. We could do with some things. But it's like all community-run organisations. It comes down to people having the time, the energy, and knowing where to go and look. And we make use of old stuff because if it still works, why get rid of it?
1: Yeah, just to your right there is a turntable. Is that gathering dust or does that still work?
0: No, the turntable work. There are people that come in here with real live vinyl.
1: See, that's what I love.
0: Yes, so do I.
1: It's a proper pioneer one too. It's a real one.
0: It's a good one. It's a real one, yes. We do.
1: When I went to AFTERS, which was the Australian Film, Television and Radio School in Sydney, and they sent you out on work placement, and I ended up going to Port Pirie. So I had 2 weeks in Port Pirie.
0: Right.
1: First thing I did, I landed in Port Pirie of a Friday afternoon and they said, right, you're hosting the sports show this afternoon. I grew up in Canberra. I knew nothing about AFL. And I'm suddenly in Port Pirie, AFL country.
0: Yep.
1: And I'm about 5 minutes before I go to air and I'm saying to the program director, why are there three numbers in the score? I don't understand AFL scoring. Can you explain it to me? And you're on air. So you had to sort of bluff it, going, oh, I totally know who Gary Ablett is, absolutely.
0: Indeed, and but they had three behinds and two forwards. And
1: exactly, yeah. Oh, go the Blues, pick
0: that's,
1: a colour.
0: That's
1: you know?
0: The one. You see, a good announcer can turn anything into anything if they really try hard.
1: That's right, you just have to know enough. But the indeed thing I remember about the turntable was the Coltrane went straight past the window. Sort of, if you look out this window here and imagine maybe 10 metres away from that yeah window, a huge train going past.
0: Well, that would make a few rumbles.
1: Well, if you were playing, so the one of the first instructions when you were new there, they said, right, keep an eye out. If you see a train coming, don't you've got to fade the LP out and go to a CD because it'll just skip as the train goes past. And that's country radio. I loved it.
0: I like that. That's a fabulous story. Hey, look, thank you very much for coming in. I'm going to give you a chance to choose the next...
1: pressure.
0: Now, what have I got for you?
1: So Happy Birthday by Marilyn's not there.
0: No, sorry. No.
1: Okay.
0: We've got Crowded House.
1: Always, Crowded House. Great. One of the great live acts.
0: Or Billy Joel.
1: Oh, mate. So I grew up as a pianist and a singer. So give me the songs. Don't just give me the, because no, you're both winners, so I'm happy with the choices.
0: Still rock and roll to me.
1: Always great, yes. Yeah.
0: Or
1: Crowded House.
0: Crowded House. Don't Dream It's Over.
1: Now, I love the theme of both of those on your 40th birthday, but Don't Dream It's Over is sort of that feels...
0: Yeah.
1: Yeah, so still rock and roll to me after 40 years.
0: Yes, exactly.
1: I think that is the song to go with. Happy birthday to Bob.
0: Billy Joel.

0: over to me.
1: Ah, there we go. There's Billy Joel and still rock and roll to me. Now, I'm joined in the studio with young Bronny. Now, if you're a loyal listener to Tubob, you'd hear young Bronny on a Friday morning between 10 and... No, it's
2: between 9 and 11.
1: 9 and 11. So, young Bronwyn.
2: Yeah.
1: Tell me, where did you grow up?
2: I grew up in Frances Forest,
1: mm-hmm.
2: yeah, down in Sydney, yep. when it was still bush. It was very yep. bushy.
1: Cool.
2: Yeah, so as a teenager I had my horse and used to
1: wow.
2: ride around the bush with a yep. bunch of other wild girls. And
1: you still are a wild girl?
2: Just a bit.
1: Yeah. Now, what brought you to Taree?
2: A bit of land
1: yep.
2: that the father of my first two children
1: yep.
2: and I got yep. a place up in Killabuck.
1: All right, where's that?
2: Oh, it's between Wingham and Comboyne.
1: Cool.
2: Yeah, and then in 92 I went with my kids to Warrawilla, where I'm still at.
1: Oh, okay.
2: Yeah.
1: So what? How did you get involved with Tubob?
2: All right, so I had been hearing... Yeah, I had been hearing Tubob. I remember that the other day when Tubob was on 3 days a week. I was living in a bus at Killabuck and the rate...
1: Living in a bus?
2: Yeah, I lived in a bus for 10 years.
1: Cool.
2: And the stereo was on the steering wheel.
1: Okay, tell us more.
2: And I just remember hearing Tubob Radio.
1: Tubob Radio.
2: Yeah, and then... a woman I knew, Dale Allison, and Bryony Haviland. She was Andy Colvin's partner at the time.
1: Oh, okay, yep.
2: And she told me about a radio course that was coming on. So it was a special course for rural women put on by Community Broadcasting Association,
1: oh.
2: and it was called Radio Jill.
1: Cool.
2: And they wanted some rural women to come in, and they paid for childcare.
1: Wow.
2: Yeah.
1: Excellent.
2: And... that was fun.
1: So that's what gave you your start to community radio?
2: Yeah, and that was in 1989.
1: Wow, so you've been going every day since 1989.
2: Well, I stopped for about 9 weeks when I had my third baby.
1: Well, I guess you could do
2: I couldn't fit behind the desk anymore. I couldn't...
1: I find that really hard to believe,
2: I couldn't breathe properly. I couldn't...
1: Yeah?
2: No, you couldn't get any more further. Yeah. So that was only about 3 weeks before birth.
1: I'm almost lost for words. I really don't quite know where to take this now. But
2: and my kids were breastfed on radio too. You know?
1: Well,
2: you bring the
1: well. I guess you can you can do that because you can actually do whatever you like on radio.
2: Yeah.
1: Because nobody knows.
2: Mm.
1: Indeed, they yeah. just have an imagination.
2: Yeah. So yeah, that's what I did, and there was it was all reel to reel at the time.
1: Oh right, yes.
2: And vinyl.
1: Yeah, yeah. We have our vinyl machine.
2: Yeah, still
1: we
2: have
1: do.
2: That.
1: We do.
2: And yeah, so with the reel to reel, all the promos were reel to reel.
1: Oh right.
2: And you'd have to rewind it,
1: oh.
2: and it goes flap, flap, flap.
1: Yeah.
2: Yeah.
1: They were the days of, yeah. of what you might call it, radio by bootstraps and
2: yeah, tuck it back in, and then to edit them, you actually physically cut them.
1: Oh, I remember doing that, and you had to. There was a little machine you used to cut them, and then there was a special tape.
2: Yeah.
1: You would use to stick them back together.
2: So you had a tiny second of blank where the yeah. tape was. You had to be careful where you cut yeah. it.
1: I remember yeah. doing a course at 2SM DMA back in the 80s, no, 70s it was,
2: mm.
1: and it was when someone was doing a song and they cut it from and it said, "Give me the shits." And I can't remember. Maria Muldaur? Was it Waitress at Bar Donut Shop? One of those songs anyway.
2: Mm.
1: From they split it, made it something that it shouldn't have been.
2: Okay.
1: That's very interesting.
2: So
1: what do you do with yourself now? You come in here, radio, I believe you're very active in getting rid of weeds in the bush.
2: Yeah, my paid job is bush regeneration.
1: Cool.
2: Yeah.
1: So what's that involve? And
2: well, you do your TAFE course, you do your studies in conservation and land management.
1: Okay.
2: I've been doing it for 20 years now.
1: Wow.
2: Yeah.
1: That's awesome.
2: Part-time, because yeah. I've had kids as well. And, yeah, I'm still part-time. Yeah, so that involves getting into the bush. We go all over the place. We work on rivers and creeks. And
1: how many people are in a team?
2: Oh, this team, I think there's all up, there's about six or seven. Not everyone works all day. There's a few that work full-time.
1: Right.
2: I'm part-time. There could be more. There's more for me if I want to, but I get too sore. So I assume
1: it's a very physical, demanding kind of job.
2: Yeah, it is. It's called bush yoga.
1: Oh, okay. Can you get a kind of a word picture of a...
2: Well, you climb and crawl under the bush through the lantana. Mm. Sometimes it's so thick you don't get a chance. You Ooh. Can barely open your loppers.
1: Oh, really?
2: Some places are a little bit more open than that. Yeah, it's always an adventure. So I often places that we go, I need to put my car into four-wheel drive. Put it in four-wheel drive, cross creeks, climb hills, all that kind of stuff.
1: What do you do if you encounter things like snakes and... great big spidery things and...
2: It's the ants mainly, those ants big ants. In summer, ticks. Ticks are a big thing. Leeches.
1: I don't like ticks.
2: Well, you don't like... It's part of it. It's part of the deal. It's part of the job.
1: Well, I tell you what, you're a much braver human being than I, because there's no way in the world you get me crawling underneath lantana in the middle of nowhere.
2: Snakes. So I always carry my snake bandage.
1: What's that?
2: It's a bandage.
1: Yeah.
2: But it's nice and stretchy, and it has these. It doesn't really matter about the so there's squares on it. By the time there's these rectangle things on it. So by the time you stretch it out to a square, that's the right tension. But it doesn't really matter. You would just wrap it up.
1: Right. So it slows it down, stops it from. Yeah. So you don't suck on it and spit it out like they do on Hollywood.
2: No, because it's spread through the lymphatic system. The only time I've ever been bitten by a snake, it was my fault because I mishandled it and it wasn't poisonous.
1: That sounds a bit like Chez and Cats.
2: Yeah. No, that was at home and it was about to eat my baby chickens and I picked it up and it just latched on. But anyway, with all the black snakes, you're just really wary. We often see them. You just be aware, watch where you step and...
1: How many people in your team do...
2: Oh, four, five, six.
1: Okay.
2: Whoever on the day.
1: They mostly women, blokes?
2: A mixture.
1: Young, old?
2: A mixture. The contractor and myself are the oldest and there's youngest. Younger ones, like in their 30s.
1: Oh, okay, just babies.
2: Yeah.
1: Oh, cool.
2: Yeah.
1: That sounds like a really good thing you do.
2: Good bunch.
1: So you've got two really important jobs here at Two Bob and looking after the environment.
2: Yeah, I suppose so, and that's part-time.
1: Well, thank you very much. It's coming up to what? It's coming up to time for almost. Tell us
2: for the news.
1: The news. The news is coming up almost. I'm going to push this little button in a couple of seconds, and then we're going to go to the news because I don't want to go too early because it's really embarrassing.
2: Well, thanks, Noel.
0: Well, hey, working man like me. Never been on welfare. It's a place.
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5: Hello, I'm Alyssa Delfs. 39 Australians are among hundreds of tourists, pilgrims and trekkers missing across the border of Nepal and Tibet after flooding and landslides rocked the region earlier this week. Across the affected area, authorities are searching for more than 1,500 people as the death toll rises to 469. Ashna Ahuja is the daughter of a missing American couple who were visiting Nepal from Texas for a group pilgrimage. She says it's been difficult since her family were first informed of the floods.
6: Both received an email from the Isha Foundation saying that the floods had hit and that our parents were in a group at the immigration office on the China border with Nepal that had been impacted by the flood. It's only been one day, but it has felt like much longer. I think we're just leaning on each other and our family.
5: Teachers have reported increasing issues with sexism and gendered violence. A study by Monash University has found 78% of teachers observed or experienced gender violence in their schools, while 95% of teachers believe at least some of their students access manosphere content, that is, material that promotes masculinity, anti-feminism and misogyny. Professor Stephen Roberts outlines the significance of the survey.
7: The largest scale piece of research on sexism and misogyny in Australian schools. It is driven by what we know about the shape of the problem of misogyny, but this is for the first time data on the prevalence and evidence that is extensive in Australian schools.
5: Pacific Island leaders are being called on to do more to protect ocean migration routes. Shannon Kirkwood has the details.
8: WWF Pacific has launched the Western Pacific Blue Corridors report today ahead of the Pacific Islands Forum Leaders meeting. The Western Pacific Blue Corridors initiative uses satellite tracking, other data and local cultural knowledge to show how migration routes of whales, dolphins and other migratory marine life are increasingly overlapping with various threats, including fishing, shipping, pollution and underwater noise. It's asking Pacific leaders to support the initiative and improve protection of the region's blue corridors. The six-day leaders' meeting gets underway on Sunday.
5: There's been an increase in the number of girls and women in Australia being hospitalised for endometriosis. Over the last decade, the rate has increased by almost a quarter, with more than 70% of procedures occurring in private hospitals. From 2024 to 25, there were around 24,700 hospitalisations for endo, a 23% increase from 10 years before. That's according to data from the Australian Institute of Health and Welfare. Endometriosis is a disease where tissue similar to the lining of the uterus grows in other parts of the body, causing severe pain and affecting fertility. In Australia, it's more common than asthma and diabetes, affecting 40% of the population. And taking a look at sport now, in AFL, Fremantle have shored up their small forward stocks by re-signing Isaiah Dudley until the end of 2029, just 2 days after Sam Sukowski announced his shock retirement. Meanwhile, defender Oscar McDonald has also received a new one-year deal. Meanwhile, in NRL, Murray Talaugi's hopes of ending his rugby league chapter with an NRL premiership are over after North Queensland revealed the winger will miss the rest of the season. The team's coach confirmed the Queensland rep will become the next NRL star to make the cross-code switch to rugby union after signing a deal to join a club in France.
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1: And they do a great job at that. Now, normally it's 2 o'clock, I would have been gone. But because it's 2 Bob's birthday, I'm doing an extra hour. I'm here till 3 o'clock. We'll have some more interviews a little bit later. I'll find somebody else lurking around the studio and drag them in here and get them to tell them about themselves. But in the meantime, here's Mr. Elton John with this little track here.

There you can go your own way, Fleetwood Mac. And that's off their album Rumours. Nice bit of music, that, isn't it? What can I play for you? Look, I'm going to play this. Glen Campbell, Rhinestone Cowboy.

0: Now, that was Glen Campbell with Rhinestone Cowboy. Now, I'm joined in the studio with young Cameron. Now, if this was television, Cameron would be the Rhinestone Cowboy. He's very colourful. This really vibrant, sparkly birthday suit.
1: Indeed, indeed. G'day. Hi, Noel. Hi, everyone. Great to be here. I thought I'd dress for the occasion. I mean, you only turned 40 once.
0: Yeah, indeedy, indeedy. And you're nowhere near 40 yet. So.
1: That's right.
0: But I really do like, it's a pity we don't have television. It's radio. Now, Cameron, tell me, why did you get involved in radio?
1: Well, the thing is, Noel, I saw a video on the 2Bob social media pages a few years ago of a couple of friends of mine inviting people to come and be a part of the youth team. And I thought to myself, oh, that looks like fun. I'll come along and give that a go. So I did, and here we are many years later, and I'm still absolutely loving it.
0: Cool and groovy. So what kind of music is your thing? What do you like?
1: It's a good question, actually. I like a lot of different music, anywhere from the 1940s through to the 1980s for me, sometimes some more modern music as well. And I love kids' music too. I love a wide variety of different types and styles and genres of music.
0: It sounds like a man of my own heart who have very eclectic taste in music.
1: Absolutely.
0: So you'll be on air later this afternoon?
1: I will indeed be on air later this afternoon from 4 p.m. through to 5 p.m. with a special birthday bash edition of Hits of the Past with many of the youth presenters, past and present, and also for a special extended birthday bash driving home show from 5 o'clock through to 7 o'clock. So it's going to be lots of fun.
0: It does. And I believe Young Z comes along and does some presenting with
1: Z does indeed come along and join Jay and myself for many episodes of Hits of the Past, and she's doing really well. So we'll be looking forward to hearing her on air again as well.
0: Excellent. So when's she due back in again?
1: She's actually away for a few weeks, but hopefully she'll be back very soon and we'll catch up with her again very soon.
0: Fabulous stuff. All right, I'm going to let you choose the next song.
1: Oh, goody.
0: Now, what have we got? Now, okay, we've got La Belle with Lady Marmalade or Blue Moon Revisited by Cowboy Junkies.
1: Oh, I think I might go La Belle, Lady Marmalade, please.
0: La Belle, Lady Marmalade. Here we go.

Cowboy Junkies there with Blue Moon Very Visited, a song for Elvis. It's a tasty piece of music, that. We're going to go to another piece of music, something along the same genre but different. Van Morrison, Listen to the Lion.

Caledonia. And we're sailing, we're sailing, we're sailing, we're sailing, we're sailing. We're from Denmark, way up to Caledonia. We're from Denmark, way up to Caledonia.

Then and Morrison with Listen to the Lion, and of course that's off St. Dominic's Preview. Orkily dokily. Now, it wouldn't be a Friday if we didn't play some Jimmy Buffett. And because the station's 40, I think I should play this one.

And of course, that was Jimmy Buffett with A Pirate Looks at 40. Indeed. Now, because it's a birthday day, here's John Williamson.

0: Indeed. Happy birthday to Bob.
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0: And they do a great job at that. Here's Iggy Pop with a little bit of Lust for Life.

Ah, young Iggy Pop there with a bit of lust for life. We like life and we like a little bit of lust as well, indeed. Now, it's somewhere between 4 and 5 minutes to the hour of 3. I've got to go at 3 o'clock, but Andy will be here and he'll keep you well entertained until 4 o'clock when Cameron will be along with a whole new range of exciting things just for you, loyal listener. But in the meantime, I'm going to leave you with some Led Zeppelin, a little bit of Kashmir.

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3: Good afternoon, I'm Alyssa Delfs. Authorities in Nepal have confirmed the death toll from Wednesday's flash flooding on the border with Tibet has now risen to 469. More than 1,300 people remain missing, including 39 Australians and hundreds of tourists from India, Britain, the US and Canada. Efforts to locate the missing have been hampered by rain and the destruction of roads and bridges into the mountainous region of Nepal, which is popular with pilgrims and trekkers from around the world. Meantime, Himalayan disaster expert Tom Robinson explained to the ABC why the topography of the region has increased the devastation from landslides and flooding.
4: Where this rock and ice avalanche has started is what's known as the High Himalayan region. So this is where we're talking about the biggest peaks on the planet. So Langtang Laru, where the avalanche has come from, is well over 7,000 metres high. You're looking at valley walls that are, 2 kilometres from base to top in some places.
3: It comes as the Nepal Army and helicopter teams have been brought in to rescue at least 100 people trapped inside a tunnel at a hydropower project swamped by flooding. In a statement today, Nepal's Prime Minister says 350 people have already been rescued from the area. Personnel on Macquarie Island will be brought home amid the risk of a bird flu outbreak. Laura Devoy reports.
5: 24 expeditioners currently live and work on Macquarie Island, located about 1,500 kilometres southeast of Tasmania. H5 bird flu has not yet been detected on the island, but the Australian Antarctic Division has made the decision to bring its staff home. It says while the risk to human health remains low, a significant mortality event could expose the staff to prolonged psychosocial stress and other workplace impacts. Australia's icebreaker will sail to Macquarie Island in the coming weeks to retrieve the staff before the beginning of the seal breeding season.
3: Meantime, South Australian authorities have confirmed a dolphin has died from H5 bird flu. It's the second known native mammal species to contract the virus in Australia. The common dolphin was found deceased on the Fluorio Peninsula by a member of the public who called in the sighting. Testing completed at a state level confirmed a positive result, but samples have been sent to the Australian Centre for Disease Preparedness for further analysis. So far in SA, suspected cases have been detected in 2 long-nosed seals and a red fox. An Australian charity is tackling homelessness stereotypes tonight with many sleeping rough to raise awareness. The St. Vincent de Paul Society says viewing homelessness as a metropolitan issue is false. Armidale's Vinnie's Sleepout Coordinator Scott Martin says social housing is needed in the regional New South Wales city with around 309 applicants waiting. He's spoken to National Radio News ahead of tonight's community sleepout.
6: What we can see on the streets, in the shopping centres and other public places is really just the tip of the iceberg. So we're trying to raise awareness around homelessness, but also to try and create some sort of empathy by getting people to think about homelessness.
3: And taking a look at sport, South Sydney are confident Latrell Mitchell's days under an injury cloud are a thing of the past. Today confirming the centre will play his first game in the NRL in over 3 months. Coach Wayne Bennett will bring Mitchell off the bench and deploy him at centre in tomorrow's away trip to face the Gold Coast in his first game since the Rabbitohs round 11 loss to the Dolphins after picking up a calf issue.
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9: Yeah, we're still celebrating our birthday here. There's more to come. The youth hour, the youth 3 hours is coming up very shortly, or 3.5 hours. I think I'm going to give the camera an half an hour. But Andy Colvin back in the chair. It's 3:05. Let's have a look at the weather for the rest of Friday. It's been a lovely sunny day. A bit breezy out there now, but... we had a top of 22. It's cooled down a wee bit, but it's still just under 20 degrees here. Looking ahead, we've got a minimum of 10 tonight and a chance of showers tomorrow, but less than 3 mils, so not much around, and a top of 20 degrees tomorrow. For Sunday, partly cloudy with light winds and a top of 21. Okay, I'll jump back in the chair. I'm going to play you a few recordings from the old times, and you'll hear Two Bob's Eric Quinn to start off with, and he's presenting a breakfast program from way back when we were 104.5. I've got Mad Cat's arrived, so I'm going to corral him, and he's going to come in and we'll have a bit of a chin wag as well. So let's start with something from Nicky Bomba.

0: Yeah, Nicky Bomba there, one of my favourites from way back from Planet Juice. I think, are we on continuous? Maybe we are. I'll just fade that down. I've got Mad Cat in the studio.
1: Yay!
0: Good afternoon.
1: Happy birthday to Bob.
0: Thanks for dropping by and sharing our cake. Oh, still got lots of cake there.
1: Huge cake.
0: And how's your life treating you, mate?
1: Oh, fan-dabby-dozy.
0: Okay. And tell me what you remember about when you first joined Two Bob Mad Cat.
1: Well, the Duchess did my training.
0: Yeah.
1: The lovely Duchess. And what was it? I finished it on a Friday, I remember. And Dave G wanted me to do his show on the weekend.
0: Oh, really?
1: And Rob Meaton wanted me to do his show on the weekend. I just finished.
0: They piled it on.
1: Straight away, yeah. And I got regular shows straight away. Loved doing Drive for how many years? Did every night of the week, I think. Changed around, but Thursday was always my favourite. I've done Siesta and I had Mind Music on a Tuesday night for a lot of years. Still do Beats and Grooves, still do a siesta sometimes. What else have I done? Oh, I've done some breakfast shows.
0: And you were talking about the two Bob balls at the Wingham Town Hall.
1: I was remembering that big ball that we did with the presentation, and the CBAA people came and joined us. That was a really big night, that one.
0: And we had Ong built that bamboo
1: huge tower in the middle
0: didn't he?
1: Yeah, in the middle of the hall, just off the roof.
0: Yeah, that was fantastic.
1: I don't know how he got it in there. He must have built it there.
0: He built it in there. Yeah. I helped him. He corralled a few people in to help him build it.
1: What were the bands that night? I do not remember.
0: Okay.
1: No, you don't know
0: that. No. Too much water under the bridge.
1: 20 years ago, though, that would have been.
0: Yeah, we've had some great times. The Wingham Brush concerts, did you get to any of
1: them? I went to the last one.
0: Okay. Yeah, is that the one we got first. Robbed?
1: I think it might have been, actually. Okay. Yeah, 2001, something like that.
0: Captain Matchbox were playing fire eating and everything. It was. These were the days
1: before public liability.
0: That's right. So you're still sort of involved a bit, Mad Cat.
1: I'm not on the board anymore. Yeah. I've been on the board chairman and secretary and hits, treasurer and all of that.
0: Yeah.
1: And the Envirofair and the radiothons.
0: I
1: stepped back. Oh, about 10 years ago, I think, when they didn't give me a key to the front door.
0: Oh, really?
1: That's all got me.
0: We've got a key box at the back door, so if you know the combo, you can always get in.
1: You can get in the back door, but it's all rare. Like going home at 11 o'clock at night in the rain, that was dangerous.
0: Okay.
1: I found. Yeah. And I didn't get a key to the front door, so I stopped doing it. That was that.
0: Maybe you didn't tell us clearly enough, I don't know.
1: Well, I had a key for a lot of years and then didn't.
0: Mm-hmm.
1: And found other things to keep busy with.
0: Okay, so you're going to keep a little bit of involvement
1: I got involved.
0: Yeah. What I'm going to do now is I'm going to play some stuff from way back when. I'm going to start off with Eric Quinn doing Breakfast. Do you remember Eric Quinn?
1: Of course, yeah. Well, that's... I worked with Eric. I took over secretary from Eric.
0: Okay.
1: And he helped me transition.
0: So included in this is a skit that I used to do. It's the history of porridge. So you'll learn a bit about how to make a good pot of porridge.
1: Do you get to say, that's not how you make porridge?
0: You'll have to listen and find out. Okay, so we're going to put this archive on. And
1: can I just request one? An Ernest Wrangling for the Duchess.
0: Okay, well, you can go and find it then, because I don't have it at my fingertips, but we can do that.
1: Yeah.
0: And we're also remembering Mick Tuck, of course. He was another stalwart who's no longer with us, Ange Martin.
1: That was on the opening of a radio song, that was.
0: Yeah.
1: He came in here and went and played tennis straight afterwards.
0: That's right. He was on the full
1: quid. Yeah, he opened the show, yeah.
0: Yeah, we should have kept him here. And
1: that's right, yeah. Chilled him out.
0: Okay, let's go to a bit of this archival stuff. Some of you people that have been listening for a long time might recognize some of the voices. Obviously, none of the community notices are relevant anymore, so don't go looking. But listen to how good Eric Quinn is.
2: In case you weren't up then, because all the dedicated listeners I had at 6:30 this morning would have heard that the first Sparking Hearts Club social will be held at the Australia Hotel Wigan, the top pub, on Wednesday, October the 29th. That's next Wednesday, and it starts at 7:30 p.m. There'll be a special, intimate atmosphere for romantics. A chance to meet other Sparking Hearts, and a farewell to Shana, who's off to work at Alligator River in far north Queensland. I'll see you on Wednesday at 7:30. That's the Sparking Hearts group at Wigan. And have you got a white elephant? Well, if you have one at your place, you can get donated to 2 Bob's White Elephant Stall, which will be part of the giant paddock sale at Killaback on Sunday the 26th of October. We'll sell anything. Your junk is someone's treasure. So if you have an item you can donate, either drop it into our studios here at Taree Park, or give us a call on 526202 if you need the items to be collected. All the proceeds of that stall will go to the 2 Bob Radio, your community station. So please give us a call if you have some white elephant goods that you can let us have, or some that, even black ones, I suppose. Anyway, it's a 2 Bob breakfast, and the time is now 8:31.

0: Hey, McVicar, you've learned to play the drums at the same time as the pipes, have you? That's a very clever trick. This morning I want to talk about porridge and refrigeration. It's not generally known, but the first refrigeration machine was made here in Australia in 1840. A Scottish porridge lover, James Harrison, had immigrated to Australia and was inspired by the need to bring Australian meat to Britain, where there was widespread starvation. Australia was meanwhile the country of plenty. Harrison, originally a printer, a profession in which he used ether to clean his printing presses, had noticed the cooling effect of ether, and so he used ether in his first fridge. Leftover porridge should on no account go into the fridge. It will become a great quivering jelly, all cold and slimy. Much better to pour it into the bottom of the kitchen drawer and let it dry out into oat cakes.
1: Well, there's a Scotsman for you. He doesn't even waste his cold porridge. That's the history of porridge. Andy, whoever, tells us something about that every morning, Thursday to Sunday, at about this time.
2: Yeah, new sensations from Lou Reed, and the time on 2 Bob FM, craning the neck, is
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2: On a lovely Saturday
4: morning, the 11th of October. And don't forget, at 7:30 p.m. on the 21st of October, at 2 Bob Studios, is the orientation night. And it is an absolute must for all people who are currently involved in FM and who want to become involved. So if you want to become involved, make programs, do volunteer work around the station, do anything at all, come along to the orientation night at 7:30 p.m. on the 21st of October.
2: Get oriented or be square.
4: That's right.
5: Yeah, we'd like people to ring us up and let us know if they're going to come too.
4: Yeah,
5: because so we can cater for the numbers, you know, if there's so many people want coffee or tea or Bonox or whatever, you know, we want to cater for everybody, so let us know that you're going to come.
4: And of course, the number to ring is 526202.
6: Good morning.
7: Yeah, the voices there. You heard Rob Meaton and Chris Sheed.
6: Brought to you by the Catholic Community of Taree, presented by Patricia Ryan and Sister Carmel Moore. Our message will be sung by Peter Carney and group, who tell us, in the words of St. Francis, good morning, good people.
7: Okay, I think I've got Mad Cat here. We'll leave this for a bit and we'll go into a bit of live here and now broadcasting. Mad Cat, you landed me
8: some Ernest Raglan
7: song. Which one did you want? King Tubby Meets the Rocker?
8: Go with that. Yep.
7: Okay. And I was talking earlier on about how when you used to ask for song titles and you used to run out.
8: Mad Cat's Madness.
7: Yeah, that was fun.
8: I hit the random button and whatever track came up, I would find a track with a matching word to that title in the time it took to play the song. And sometimes you get a 2-minute song come up.
7: And you'd come panting back into the studio.
8: And it would be, I don't know, dogs. You know, you ain't got much choice. Have you?
7: But I was talking to our librarian, and he was saying how detailed the catalogue is.
8: And, oh, yeah.
7: Yeah,
8: so well, it's all up to date, isn't it? There'd be a lot in there.
7: Yeah, huge amount.
8: So it's always being added to.
7: You've chosen an Ernest Raglan song in Well, it might just be an instrumental, but it's in...
8: Well, it was always instrumentals that the Duchess played.
7: It's an in memory of Liz Tinham, the Duchess of Tinoni. So let's give it a buzz now.
8: Happy birthday.

0: Yeah, Ernest Raglan, one of the Duchess Liz Tinham's frequent players.
1: Yeah, into the instrumental into the news. I remember she liked to play it.
0: Right. So you were saying that you're going to keep your involvement with Tubob, which is great to hear. And you're going to shoot off on have some cake when you go through.
1: Yeah, I've got to have some cake.
0: Yeah. Well, good to talk to you.
1: Yeah, good to see you, Andy. And you being the founder of Tubob. Thank you very, very much for that hard work you would have done. Well, how long ago? 40 years.
0: Yeah.
1: Well, did it take years to get it up and running, or it wasn't too much? You had to fill
0: in
1: forms?
0: I think I wasn't working on my own, thank God. We had a whole committee. Pam Ibe, we had her come in this morning. She was the original secretary of the association that it was then, along with Phil Tilbrook and Kate... Kate Bartlett.
1: Right.
0: Kate Bartlett was the publicity officer.
1: Yeah.
0: And Phil was the technical man with a bit of radio knowledge.
1: And new people might know how you went around places to find a good place to transmit from.
0: We
1: did. Bus or something. A camper van.
0: We started at Brushy Cutting on the Tanoni Road. And then we tried Carey's Mountain, which turned out to be the best. But we did go to Elands and Comboyne as well. So we had lots of fun doing that.
1: And then the first place was the SES in Wingham.
0: That's right.
1: That was the first studio.
0: The lock-up behind the Wingham Town Hall.
1: And then here?
0: Yeah. No. We went to St. George Building Society in Victoria Street.
1: Right.
0: We rented a place there, tiny little office, and an even smaller little airless room for a studio.
1: And then this building.
0: Yeah,
1: the history of this building.
0: This just came up at the right time.
1: This was part of the hospital, and it was the...
0: And then it became a preschool. Community preschool.
1: And then two.
0: Yeah,
1: it seemed very interesting.
0: Okay.
1: All right, happy birthday,
0: mate.
1: Everyone.
0: Okay.
1: I'll catch you later.
0: And we'll go back to
1: I'm on this Sunday, actually.
0: Are you?
1: Yeah, okay. 4 till 6, Beats and Grooves.
0: We'll listen to you then. Okay. Good on you, mate.
1: Yeah.
0: Okay. We're going back to the breakfast show. Let's see who's on this time.
2: That's the metals. Metal is anything with a bus ride on Tubob FM, the Tubob breakfast show, and the time, can you, I can't.
3: Oh, 22 after 7.
2: 22 after 7. All right, the next song we're sending out to Dick and Julie and Tom at Kapara. They wanted Ricky Lee Jones, but can't find Ricky Lee Jones, so it's Matt Bianco and...
3: I just can't stand it anymore.
0: And you heard the voice there of Phil Tilbrook. The one and only Phil Tilbrook, our first bloke with a bit of an idea about radio. So he was a welcome addition and our first employee. There you go, that's going back. What else have we got on this? I won't play the local news, it's way out of date now. Have a listen to this. This is something that I instigated at the Lonely Hearts Club. A bit of fun, really. And Sharna was my fellow host, and we used to have a listen.

0: Having a bit of trouble with my track listing there. I've got Glenn Melville joined me in the studio. Good afternoon, Andy. Glenn, if you had a good day today.
1: Hello, Andy. Hello, listener.
0: And we're talking about when Glenn used to do the motor show. That was good fun. You enjoyed that?
1: Yes, I enjoyed that. I started when we went full-time to air. 1986, was it?
0: Yeah.
1: And used to come in after work, do a motoring show.
0: After working on motors all day, came in and did a motor show. But you had the inside knowledge, didn't you?
1: That's right.
0: And you're still into, you've got an EJ Holden t-shirt on from 1963. That must be a bit of a special t-shirt, is it?
1: The car's outside.
0: The car's outside, okay.
1: Yeah, still got a couple of old cars, still like tinkering old cars.
0: And you keep them on the road, which a lot of people can't do, I suppose.
1: Yeah, I'm a lucky man.
0: And so you've enjoyed being a mechanic over all these years then, Glenn?
1: Yeah, it's a few years since I was a mechanic. Done a few other things after giving that away. But coming back to Two Bob Radio, back in the early days, the listener might recognise my voice from quite a few different genres and shows that I did. I did a little bit of the blues show.
0: Yeah, that's right. You certainly did.
1: Friday night, 10 o'clock till midnight and beyond was always a bit of fun.
0: The midnight to dawn shift.
1: Oh, yes, a few of the midnight to dawn shifts, yeah. Did a little bit of... we had a men's health program for a while back in...
0: That's right,
1: early,
0: we did too, didn't we?
1: Early 2000s, was it?
0: Yeah.
1: Or late 2000s, I should say.
0: I was staring up Bronwyn Keller this morning because they... Remember they had a show called Women Speak.
1: Yes, Women Speak. I remember you talking about that.
0: Yeah. And we started Men Do. And
1: Men Sense, I think we called it.
0: Yeah. Okay. And any other memories there that you can share with us?
1: Oh, okay. So what about the concert or... The gig at the hall in Wingham when Canned Heat played.
0: All right, okay.
1: Oh, that what was year
0: a
1: was that?
0: Cracker.
1: Yeah, that was the 90s, was it?
0: I think so.
1: Good
0: You'd
1: night
0: have to
1: that.
0: Ask Mr.
1: Good night
0: Meehan.
1: That night. Yeah. At many other gatherings here at the studios and.
0: Yeah. But Canned Heat coming to Wingham, that was a bit of a classic, wasn't it?
1: It was.
0: Who would have thought?
1: It was, and I mention it to people and they say, what? Really?
0: Yeah,
1: big night.
0: Okay.
1: Many an enjoyable time with the rotating staff and listeners over the years.
0: Yeah.
1: Hopefully that continues.
0: Yeah. Okay, well, thanks for popping back in, Glenn. And have you managed to eat a bit of cake? We've still got heaps left.
1: A bit of cake, yeah. I came back for a bit of cake.
0: Good on you,
1: thanks,
0: mate.
1: Thanks, Andy, and thanks, listener.
0: Okay, some more music. I think the young fellas are raring to go. We might get them in very soon. Okay, well, here's something from Two Bob's Hot Lock.

0: Yeah, I'm going to play a wee bit from bit of a history of Two Bob that Carol Lucas put together a few years ago. So it starts with the very first piece of music that Two Bob ever broadcast to air.
1: Some of the material on this program may not be current today.
0: This is our first piece of music. You might recognize it from Planet of the Apes.

If you've ever wondered how a radio station started, Tubob will be presenting a brief history of its beginnings. I'm Carol Lucas, and I will be taking you along on this journey. Tubob started its life when a large group of individuals, all from different walks of life, met at Wingham Town Hall in December 1982 to plan the acquisition of a public broadcasting licence for the Manning Valley. The group formed an association, and in June 1985, the association was the only applicant for the public broadcasting licence at a hearing held at Taree Courthouse by the Australian Broadcasting

0: TubeBob's founder, Andy Colvin, explains, "You were a forward thinker, Andy. How and when did you get the idea to start a community radio station in the Manning Valley?"
1: Well, I was in Coffs Harbour with Mick Tuck and another guy, and we're just passing through, and then we stopped there for the night, and I happened to walk past the courthouse, and I saw that there was a notice up outside that said a hearing for a community radio station. And I thought, oh, that's interesting. I don't know why I thought it was interesting, but it was for the next morning, and I said to the guys, I'm going to go and see what this is about. And I went into the court, and here it was, Triple B Bellingen's hearing for a license. And I met the guys during a sort of interval in the hearing, and they said, oh, look, we're just up the valley there at Bellingen. Why don't you come up and have a look? And they were just in the back of an electrical shop front, and they were in the back shop, and they had a bit of sort of primitive broadcasting equipment. And I found out from them and from the hearing what it was about, and I thought, well, that's strange. A place like Bellingen going for a license, and yet Tari doesn't have one, much bigger place. And so I sort of talked to Mick Tuck, and he was a little bit enthusiastic. And we came back here, and it was, I guess it was about October in 1982. And I sort of got round a whole lot of people and pushed the idea to people, including Michelle Royal and Rob Meaton, who are still involved with the station. And they all agreed, and we had a public meeting at Wingham Town Hall in December 1982. We had 100 people turn up, which quite overwhelmed us that there was that level of interest. So we established a steering committee from that meeting, and we were lucky enough to get technical assistance from John Shackleton, who was a broadcast technician, and everything sort of fell into place. Ralph Metcalf, who was a councillor at the time, helped us a lot. He had a television shop where Hawkins is now, and it all sort of came together, I suppose. Over the next 3 years, we worked towards having a license, and we had test broadcasts. I think the first one was at the Bight between Wingham and Tononi. Then we moved up to Carey's Mountain in a caravan. We used to walk up there. None of us had four-wheel drives in those days, and we'd walk up from the bottom, and we had a tent and a caravan, so it was a bit primitive, but it was good fun. And we got a license in 3 years, which was one of the, I guess, one of the fastest from woe to go that there had been, I think. And we joined the CBAA, and I suppose that was the start.
0: The material for this program has been carefully recorded from the original reel-to-reel tapes and cassettes. The quality may not be as good as modern technology, but this is the way it was back then. Our journey begins with a single idea penned in a letter by Andy Colvin. What the Valley needs is a community radio station. TubeBob is heading towards its 30th year, and it is certainly a great testament to Andy Colvin's idea. What the Valley needs is a community radio station. Here's some comments taken after TubeBob's 4th anniversary. The voices are John Shackleton, Andy Colvin, the late Phil Tilbrook.
2: 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You know, it should be the same as what every other station is doing. 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A lot of times they're criticised for sort of having a founding father syndrome, but the founding fathers really, or the people that were originally involved with the radio station, they're the ones that have the... They understand it more than everybody else, and they understand what it takes to keep it going.
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4: In the test broadcast, we did a number of test broadcasts from various places, mostly Carey's Mountain, where the transmitter's located now. I can remember one instance dragging a caravan up there in the pouring rain, winching it up there fence post by fence post, stump by stump, sliding down in the pouring rain one afternoon, and a number of us up there. A few storms we had up there, blowing tents down and all those sort of things, but generators roaring all day and night, 24 hours. The transmitter was running off a generator on those occasions, dragging great big diesels up hills, all sorts of things, but a lot of fun anyway.

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1: Yeah, lots of fun there. I could go on with the nostalgia, but the hour is upon us. It's coming up to news time. And after the news, it will be youth hour. They're all raring to go. You're going to have some fun here. They're going to play some music. Nathan Moore's here with his guitar. And Cameron's got his electric piano, and they're going to sing some songs. So it's radio you can't really turn off. So I hope you've enjoyed the reminiscing that I've done today. And thanks for being a listener. And we'll be around for the next 40 years, that's for sure.
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0: Is the cake in the fridge still fair game, Cameron?
1: I let Finlay say the first thing, and I think I'm starting to regret that now. Good afternoon, everybody, and welcome to a very special 40th anniversary birthday bash edition of Hits of the Past. It is so wonderful to have you with us this afternoon, folks. As we celebrate 40 years of broadcasting from 2 Bob Radio, what an incredible effort. Okay, and the other two lovely presenters in here that have just blown the levels through the roof, Finlay and Jake, lovely to have you both here. Woohoo!
2: Hello.
0: Introduce yourself.
2: Hello to Bobbians. My name is Jacob, yeah, and I'm like a youth presenter, and that's pretty cool. Yeah.
1: And I love the term two Bobbians as well. That's great.
2: Yeah, course, I didn't really know what else to call the listeners, but yeah.
1: I call them two Bobbers sometimes. So yeah. There you go.
2: Special happy birthday to two Bob. 40 years. Yep, we've already had the clapping, and happy birthday to those who may be listening and it's your birthday on the
1: same day. Yeah. And I actually wasn't expecting Finlay to be here today, so I was very, very excited to see you walk through the door today, Finlay. Great to have you.
0: Yeah, look, everyone, I won't lie to you. I only found out that I could come like an hour ago. So I'm not actually prepared, and my whole idea today is that I'm just going to mess up Cameron's show. So ready, guys. It's going to be awesome.
1: Oh, boy.
2: That's really like depressing. Why would you?
1: Yeah, exactly. Thank you, Jack.
2: Evil
1: person.
0: You can't stop
1: me. Thank you,
2: Cameron. Jack puts in a lot of work into this show, and you're just gonna go ahead and screw it up.
1: Thank you very much. On
2: Bob's birthday too. Wow, what a cruel person.
1: I know. Anyway, speaking of 2 Bob's birthday, let's get the party started with a bit of Cool and the Gang and a bit of celebration.

0: We certainly have a party going here. That was John Denver, Earth Day, Every Day Celebrate. I know it started out slow, but it soon picked up. And of course, we had not Stevie Wonder, he's coming up. We had Kool & the Gang kicking off the show with Celebrate Good Times. We've got Finlay, we've got Jake, we've got me, Cam. We've also got one of our newer trainees, Ashley, who's in the studio. Hi, Ashley, say good day.
1: Hi.
0: And hello. We've got Tanya here as well.
2: Howdy.
3: Hey, hey, guys.
0: So we've got got a full house in here today. Now, we've got another birthday message, folks. We've got a lot of birthday messages from different famous people wishing us a happy birthday. So we're going to hear another one, this one from Dub Matix. What a great name. Then we're going to hear a bit of Stevie Wonder and his happy birthday to you. I can't help but sing that every time. Right, here we go.
4: This is Dub Matix all the way from Toronto, Canada.
5: Oh, it's a long one.
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5: A little stage.
4: 2BOB.
6: D.O.B.
5: Bomb
4: the
5: class.
4: Oh.
5: I'll tell you that song next up, so
4: I'll go
5: straight into the next one.
4: No, radiotherapy. Volunteer powered radio.
5: That is about the size of her head.
7: I don't think her head is that flat.
5: She's got like an AI voice to do like some birthday messages, you know?
7: But it's a real thing.
4: Happy birthday,
5: yeah,
4: Bob Radio.
5: Yeah, but like got like some famous celebrity.
7: Well,
5: like,
7: I have to detest him, man.
8: Have you heard, has anybody here heard there's nobody more Irish than Barack Obama before? Can't play it on air. There's no one more Irish than Barack Obama.
5: Yeah, Bruno Mars. Yeah, he's coming.
8: What, Bruno Mars? Is he coming on
5: air? No, he's not coming on air. He's coming to Australia.
8: I'm going to quickly run home and...
5: No.

0: Thank you, Stevie.
1: You would not believe what's been going on here in the studio, everybody. If you can hear music, it's because somebody pressed the soundboard button. But anyway.
2: Yeah, that's what I was saying. I was like, what? Is this going on air?
3: Cameron, did you play music?
2: Yeah, but thank you for Stevie Wonder coming into the studio today. That was great of him, but he's just had to go.
1: Stevie Wonder, happy birthday. Thank you. And coming up next, a few songs that have dance moves that go with them, because what better to do at a birthday celebration than have a good dance?
3: Eat cake.
2: Absolutely. And ice cream, apparently.
4: And pop balloons.
3: Yeah,
1: ice cream. And pop balloons. Yes, how could,
2: No. Did someone just say they hate ice cream? No, can you come back on the mic, please?
1: Who was that?
5: No, yeah, it was me.
2: Hi. Yeah, Ashley, so can you tell us why you hate ice cream?
1: Opinion there. Go ahead.
5: It makes my teeth feel weird. I don't like the coldness.
1: Sorry.
2: Wait, are you like...
1: Can I get you to say that again? Because Finlay interrupted that with a stupid...
5: I don't like the coldness on my teeth.
1: That's fair. Sometimes it hurts my teeth.
2: You know what? Something that really irritates me.
1: What's
2: people that?
1: That
2: like get, you know, like popsicles, and then they... No, don't you press that button. I swear to God.
3: Sorry,
2: they
1: actually...
5: I have long arms, sorry.
2: Still going. And instead of like, you know, licking it, they bite down on it with their front teeth.
1: We're still talking about ice cream, folks.
3: Why are you looking at me like I do that?
1: Talking about ice cream.
2: Because you probably are that person that does that.
3: Why? Where are you getting this from?
2: Anyway.
1: We're still talking about ice cream, folks, just so you know.
3: Cameron, play a song before I insult this man too much.
1: I just like to wholeheartedly congratulate you, Tanya, for being able to be in the room with all of this.
4: I've only been here for 5 minutes and I'm already sweating. I think it's nuts.
1: Anyway, let's go to Ike and Tina Turner and let's do Nutbush City Limits.

0: Such fun songs there. Agadoo, Black Lace, and 5678 from Step. Shush, Neil Sedaka, we'll get to you later. And we also heard, of course, Nutbush City Limits, Ike and Tina Turner. Now, you might recall in the advertising for this very special show, I mentioned that we'll be having youth presenters past and present. And we have one of those past youth presenters in the studio with us now. Nathan Moore is here. Nathan, great to have you here with us. Thanks for coming in.
1: Woo! Hey, Nathan.
2: Thanks for having me. Thanks for having me, Cam.
0: You're very welcome. Now, Nathan, you did the Nathan Moore Show here on the Youth Network at Tubal for many years, 7 years, I actually think you did. So what inspired you to be a part of Tubal and to create the Nathan Moore Show?
2: Well, I first came here in May 2016. I was 16 when I was still in high school, so I really hit the schools out. I was the first one of my actual high school to do this in a long time, so it was pretty cool. I can't remember how I found out about doing this. I just remember, I think we my memory is...
0: That's quite all right. My memory is the same sometimes, pretty much.
2: I think I was keen in that. I remember we rang the station one time and said I was keen in that. And we came here, signed some forms, and I did the training in that.
0: Mm-hmm.
2: I trained with the late Leslie. She was my trainee. God bless her.
0: Mm-hmm.
2: And I started doing it May 2016. I came here in that. I did the show...

0: 2016 up until about 2023. And now I am the current Thursday Drive presenter.
1: Yes, that's what I was going to get to next. You're currently on Drive on Thursday. And also, you do a bit of farm work on the guitar as well, with and some vocals. You do some singing and playing as well. You're actually at the Fly Bar over in Old Bar tomorrow night. Would you like to tell us a little bit about the gig? Get some people out there.
0: Well, yeah, this is the first time I'm going to be playing out at Fly Bar. It's definitely... What to expect? Maybe some originals. There's definitely some covers in that. I'm not that technically gifted yet. But there's definitely going to be a good time. It's going to be a car crash, but whenever it is, I don't know if it's going to be a car crash. Probably
1: no, it's not going to be a car crash.
2: Give yourself some more credit.
1: Yeah, exactly. Give yourself some more credit. And you're actually going to play a couple of songs for us now, Nathan, which is very lovely of you. Thank you for that. So over to you. Take it away when you're ready.
0: All right. So this first song I want to sing, it's actually from... you can actually listen on Spotify right now if you look up my name, Nathan Moore. And it's a cover of an old song from about the early 60s. It's called From a Jack to a King.

0: Thank you.
1: That was fantastic. That's always been one of my favourites of yours, Nathan. Love that one.
0: Thank you. Well done. Do we go with another one? Or?
1: Yeah, what's the other one you've got for us today?
0: Well, this one is sort of another cover in that, but
1: nice.
0: The song I've been playing a lot lately, and it's called... it's actually a cover from a song from the 80s this time.
1: Nice.
0: Made famous also by Celine Dion in the 90s.
1: Hmm.
0: It's called The Power of Love.
1: Awesome.

0: Thank you. Thank you.
1: That was absolutely sensational. Nathan, thank you so much for coming in this afternoon.
0: Thanks for having me. Thank you to 2 Bob Radio for giving me 10 incredible 10 years as well.
1: Absolutely. And here's to many, many more years from you, Nathan, and many, many more years for 2 Bob as well. Let's move along now to a little hit from Neil Sedaka, which we heard a tiny bit of before because the computer was playing tricks on me. I think it was Finlay, but I'll blame the computer anyway.
2: I think you did do it to yourself.
1: Yeah, Finlay usually does play tricks on me.
3: That's not true.
1: But anyway.
0: No. Yeah, look, I'll take the blame for this one.
4: Yeah!
0: I'm the elderly one here, so I'll take the blame for it.
1: Fair enough. But anyway, it's Neil Sedaka and happy birthday, Sweet 16.

0: What a great song from the Beatles there, Birthday. That was the remastered version, which made it sound even better. And we also heard Happy Birthday, Sweet 16, Neil Sedaka. Now, Nathan, you were telling us a very interesting story just off air about the Beatles' birthday song. Would you like to tell us again, please?
1: Yeah, all right. So it was basically recorded on the spot by Paul and John, made up on the spot by the band. And it was after they went and saw a movie over the road from, or over near the corner from Abbey Road, Paul's house, a movie called The Girl Can't Help It, which was a rock and roll film.
0: Ah, there you go.
1: And they were energized by the song, by the movie, that they recorded this song straight after.
0: Mm. That's cool. That's really cool, nice. Isn't it?
2: Yeah, that's awesome.
0: So cool. And we could not have a bit of a celebration without some ABBA. I love my ABBA. And I particularly love this next song, which is a good little bop, Super Trooper. Let's do it.
2: Yeah, I love that one.
0: Nice, let's do it. Super Trooper.

0: Yes, indeed, folks. Good evening, ladies and gentlemen. Welcome to a very special 40th anniversary birthday bash edition of the Driving Home Show right here on 2Bob Radio 104.7 FM and live streaming at www.2bobradio.org.au. 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And Tanya's here as well. Hey, Tanya, how you doing?
1: Hello, hello. I'm back. That was a very interesting few minutes spent with those guys.
0: More than a few minutes, but it was very interesting, that's for sure.
1: Yeah, I really loved that live song.
0: Oh, yes, the live songs from Nathan. They were absolutely incredible. So thanks again, Nathan, for coming in. It's only going to get better and better as we go through the show today because I've got a few live songs of my own as well. I'm about to set up the piano and my singing voice. I'm going to turn it on too, and it's going to be lots of fun. Jay the Songbird is going to be here very soon, so stay tuned. It's going to be awesome. We're going to tonight we're going to go through some of my favourite albums in the 2Bob collection. Jay will hopefully pick out some cool albums as well. I'll get Tony to have a look through too. We'll pick out some of our favourite 2Bob albums. And you know what? Let's start with the full version of that song that we just heard a little bit of at the beginning of the show there, because it's one of my favourite songs. It's great fun. Finlay has just appeared at the studio window and Tanya was shooting him down with a finger gun. Dear, oh dear, what do we do with him? But anyway, let's start with a bit of Cool and the Gang and Celebration.

0: Colours from Little Quirks. I thought I'd do that one because I am very colourful tonight. It's a pity that radio is an audio-only medium. As I wish you could see me, my colourful hat and suit and scarf, in quotation marks, which is actually pants that have been repurposed as a scarf. And I've got sunnies as well that are currently in my pocket, but I have been putting them on intermittently. I've dressed for the occasion, folks. And anyway, Joe the Songbird's here!
1: Yes, yes I am! Hello! Also, I haven't seen the glasses. Can I see the glasses?
0: I thought you looked straight at the glasses before. Let me just grab the glasses.
1: I might have forgotten.
0: You might have just looked at the outfit on a whole, so just bear with me because I'm holding the mic in one hand and trying to work the glasses with the other hand.
1: Okay, I see them.
0: Yeah, hang on.
1: I see the vision.
0: There you go.
2: Christmas tree lightning.
0: Yeah, Christmas tree lights and just lots and lots and lots of colours. But anyway, we're going to dive into the Two Bob Hot Lot now. We've got a Putumayo album coming up and another album coming up as well. And the name of the second album coming up is something that is just completely left me. And yes, I'm in the process of setting up a piano as well. Yeah, that is coming.
2: You're just sitting there with a piece of glass on your
0: lap. It is the music stand that attaches to the piano.
1: Wondering why that was there. I'm like,
0: what is that?
2: New instrument.
0: Yeah, this
1: it's like laser.
0: Yeah,
1: instrument.
0: This is in the top pocket of the bag that the piano comes in. So I've got to take this out first before I then take out the piano itself. But anyway, we've got a Putumayo album coming up next. Is Tony? I know you like the Putumayo albums, don't you?
2: Yeah, a bit too much, but I mean, hopefully we can change them soon.
0: Yes, like Tonya can change mics because she's actually been talking into the wrong one. Sorry, that was my fault. It's the orange
3: seriously?
0: One.
3: Seriously? So no one's been hearing me?
0: They can hear you, Hello? But not as good as now. That is my fault.
1: Oh, no.
0: That's my fault. There's two mics sitting next to each other. One of them is not plugged in.
3: There's three mics here right now.
0: Yes, and the other one's also not plugged in because I'm holding... Anyway... I'm getting too technical, folks. You're going, what's he on about? Let's get to the Putumayo album. And the song, I believe, is called Moreno. It's track 9, Jay, if you want to tell us what it is. It's Moreno, I think, isn't it?
1: Yep. Moreno from Chile. And the Netherlands.
0: And the Netherlands.
1: Estras. I'm so sorry. I don't know, and I only just came in, so now I didn't have time to practice.
0: That is quite all right. I must admit that is one of the more easier names on the Putumayo albums to pronounce, so we got a bit lucky there. Let's hear the music.
3: Let's go.

0: Some beautiful music we had there. What was the track we just heard there, Jay?
1: So the track we just heard was Grain by Grain by Mel Parson. And someone didn't tell me that they forgot to change the CD, and I probably should have checked what number the CD was on. But it was not Marino. It was Sardu Estonia, C Pol C.
2: Mm-hmm. On the same album. By Pujimeo, that was...
0: I appreciate really you. Good. I appreciate you leaving me nameless there, Jay. But I will own up to my mistakes. That was my fault. My apologies. My apologies. But as compensation, now we're going to hear what is actually Marino, as we mentioned before, from the Chile, Netherlands area. Let's see if we can get it right this time. Hit it, Jay.

0: There we go. What a great song that was. I'm glad we actually got to play the right track there. Apologies again for, well, me really. Not checking first.
1: Oh, the puppy.
2: Apologies not accepted.
0: Hey. Yeah.
2: You've got to have to play some songs for us to be able to accept your apologies, right?
0: Yeah, well, funny that Antonia should mention playing some songs. Because it's been long awaited. I know some people were thinking this might have been happening during the Youth Hour as well, but there was a lot of human beings in the studio in the Youth Hour, so it was pretty tricky to fit this and the human beings in the studio. But it's here, ready to go. I'm bringing some class to the evening with the piano. And I'm going to have to ask Jay to put that on the desk. That's my bad. There it is. There we go. That's quite the fanfare, wasn't it? So the piano is going to be appearing throughout the show. I'm going to do some songs. It's going to be lots of fun. But before I do some songs, I know Tony is desperately waiting for me to play something and sing something. I think we need to go to another of Jay's selections over there first, just to help me get something organized. What have you got over there, Jay?
3: We have Lost Boys by Phoebe Bridgers.
0: Yes. Now, it's actually quite special, this Phoebe Bridgers album, because this is, I think, the first time in the history of 2Bob that we have an album in our collection that Jay is familiar with.
3: Yes! Which is so good. I mean, like, I'm not overly familiar, but I recognize the artist's name, so I was familiar enough.
0: And she was going, oh my goodness, Phoebe Bridgers!
3: Yeah, and I'm thinking, wait, is this local? It's not.
0: It's not, but still, I think we better hear some Phoebe Bridgers just for you, Jay. Let's do it.
3: Yes, let's do it.

0: Nice. Yeah, you can tell Jay likes Daisy and the Scouts.
1: Definitely.
0: Now, Jay, could you turn the piano on again for me, please? Because how I'm going to give us...
1: Oh,
0: yeah. How do I turn that on? Oh, yes, that's right.
1: I turn it off.
0: There it is. I'm going to give us... given we've had a couple of international songs, I'm going to give us another international song. Now, this is a little Mexican ditty, commonly known as La Cucaracha. That one. But not quite like that. I've actually got an English translation. And I might just be able to sing it in another language as well. So, you ready, ladies?
1: Yeah, I'm so sorry, but I don't know if that's actually loud enough. Is it, like, quieter? Is it meant to be quieter?
0: I think we'll be pretty okay.
2: And sounds good.
0: I do also have a soft pedal to make the piano quieter on my end as well.
1: Yeah.
0: So, here we go with an English translation of La Cucaracha with maybe a little bit of language in it too. Let's see how we go. La cucaracha, la cucaracha, doesn't want to travel on, because she hasn't, oh no she hasn't, manly wonderful to small. Those are actually the words, I know it's crazy. Now I've got to think of the first words.

0: We got a dog that wants to be part of the fun, folks.
1: Gypsy.
0: Shout out, Gypsy, we love ya. La cucaracha, la cucaracha, doesn't want to travel on, because she hasn't, oh no, she hasn't, marijuana for to smoke. When I fell, so I'm thinking the wrong verse, try it again. La cucaracha, la cucaracha, doesn't want to travel on, because she hasn't, oh no, she hasn't, marijuana.

say Hungarian lasses are pretty good at that too. La cucaracha, la cucaracha, El Kelly's camina.

0: Oh, we got the snapping going for me there. Thank you very much.
1: That was very special.
0: Thank you very much. And yes, the song is literally about someone not having enough, a cockroach not having enough marijuana to continue their trip.
1: Are you serious?
0: I am serious.
1: Where did you get that song inspiration from?
0: Well, I actually saw the story of the song on an old episode of Spicks and Specks, my favourite TV show, the Aussie Music Quiz Show. And also on the show, they were talking about how the song could have potentially been written about one of the very early Mexican presidents who only lasted for about a year and who liked to smoke. But anyway, still a little bit of international stuff material for me tonight, and proof that I can actually sing in another language.
1: Very good.
0: There you go. And just to clear the air, if you're wondering why Tania giggled at the Hungarian reference, she is Hungarian, aren't she?
1: Yes, but don't give it away. It's too late now.
0: I was going to say, I think I just did. Anyway, back to our resident party DJ Jay for more hits over there. What have you got?
2: My bad, gang.
0: I'll tell you what, I'll give you another one. I'll do another song.
2: Okay.
0: I'll let Jay get prepared over there. I'll do another song.
2: I got distracted by Cameron's awesome singing.
0: Well, I tell you what, given I just did a Mexican ditty, I'll do something else with a bit of a Mexican flavour.

This song, or the words of this song, is about a lady called Cheryl Wheeler, who was walking through the park one day and she was singing the word potato to the tune of the Mexican hat dance. Potato, potato, potato, potato, potato, etc., etc. And she was trying to figure out how to get it to finish on the toe, the last syllable of potato, rather than the tail, the po. And fair to say it was a long walk, but she did come up with these words that I'm about to share with you, which of course are to the tune of the Mexican hat dance. Continuing my little Mexican theme of sorts. So let's see how I go with this one.

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0: Undoubted it's in view. 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I imagine them under their acres out in Idaho or up in Maine. 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
1: Oh, wow.
0: And if you could hear, that was Tanya waving some of the streamers around that we have in the room.
1: We should do a routine. Like every time he starts singing a song, just wave them around.
0: Now, girls, get ready, because when Cheryl Wheeler performs this live, what she likes to do is she likes to get the audience to have a go at the potato, potato, potato, potato, potato bit.
2: No.
0: So don't say no. What? I'm gonna slow it down a bit, and I'm gonna do it first so that you can join in with me on the second run through, so you know how it goes. So I reckon we can do this. We got this, girls. Potato, potato, potato, potato, potato, potato, potato, potato, potato, potato, potato, potato, potato. I think we can do this. I'll count us in. Are we ready? 1, 2, 3, 4. Potato, potato, potato, potato, potato, potato, potato, potato, potato, potato, potato, potato. Yeah, Tanya got it. Well done.
1: Not really. Yeah, I couldn't even memorize what you were saying. So I'm just thinking.
0: It's one word, Jay.
2: I could not have guessed it in my wildest dreams that we were going to sing about potatoes tonight. I had no idea. I thought...
0: You never know what to expect with me, let's be honest.
2: I do not expect anything anymore.
0: Have you got some music ready now, Jay?
1: Yes, I do.
0: Good.
1: I have
0: what have we
1: three
0: got?
1: Three songs ready.
0: Okay. Oh, well, what's the... Well, what we're going to do now, we're going to hear one of the songs that Jay's got, then we'll look at the waves, then we'll do the other two. So what have you got, Jay?
1: Oh, okay. First, we have Killing Time at Time Zone by Perry Keys. Or
0: nice.
1: KS?
0: Keys, I think. Perry Keys.
2: I love Killing Time in Time Zone.
0: Ooh.
2: Do you guys do it often?
0: I can't say that I do myself.
2: It's
0: no.
2: Pretty fun. You get that card with like $80 of credit, and you just play until that card's flat.
0: Nice. We'll have to look into that. Let's hear the song.

says some kid in a cheap jean jacket. He asks for a smoke, says I seem like a good bloke. Then exhales 40 bucks over the racket. Some undercover lackey playing techie packy keeps glancing at the toilet door. He moves on a frogger, sticks a finger down one jogger, and eyes off the backpack are looking to score. The skinhead walks cocky up to the air hockey, slips in a coin and slaps the puck. He's got swastikas for eyes, the kind of tough guy that cries when he meets the one kid that don't give a, well, you know.

0: memories remain.
1: Great choices there, Jay. And I think you'll find the one we just heard. What was the one we just heard, by the way?
2: The one we just heard was Killing Time at Time Zone by Perry
1: Keys. And both the Perry Keys track and the Phoebe Bridgers track we heard before, the albums that they are from are actually albums of the week here at Two Bob. So nice. Good on you, Jay, for picking something from the albums for the week. That's great. We'll tell you what the albums of the week are, what the feature albums are, and what else is happening here at Two Bob with the Two Bob Raves when you're ready. Thanks, Jay.
3: 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It's Two Bob Raves.
1: It is indeed the Two Bob Raves, and in case you weren't already aware, get the Good Times jingle ready to go there, Jay, next to the Raves. It is Two Bob Radio officially turns 40 today.

0: Yes, indeed. This year marks 40 years of broadcasting on a budget, and that is what the BOB and 2BOB stands for, by the way. And what a celebration we've had for this incredible milestone. And it's only going to get better as we go through the drive show tonight with myself, Antonio, and Jay the Songbird, and the piano as well. It's going to be lots of fun.
1: The keyboard's a guest?
0: Oh. Well, yeah, there's not normally a piano here in the studio, is there?
2: Yeah, his name is Roland.
0: His name is Roland, indeed. Roland the piano. Lovely to have Roland here as well.
2: Can we not forget about my poodle, please?
0: And Gypsy's here too. Gypsy.
2: She has been chewing on a treat.
0: Yes, and she was barking before. So.
2: And barking at your Mexican songs.
0: Yes. Oh, look out. Look out, because someone else has also stepped into the studio.
3: Mom, I'm on TV.
0: This is Radio Finlay, but lovely to have you here as well. There's plenty of party music already, but there's more. I'm going to share some of my favourites from the 2BOB collection. And I've also got the piano here, Roland the piano here, and my singing voice, which we heard a bit of before. It's going to feature throughout the show a bit more, so stay with us. 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
3: Happy birthday, 2BOB!
0: There we go. Thanks, Finlay. Happy birthday, 2BOB. And
2: bye-bye.
0: Tony, what are the feature albums this week? Starting from Friday, we'll work our way up from there.
2: All right, let's start from Friday. Bondi Cigars, self-titled, 1990. Thursday, Morcheeba, Big Calm, 1998. Wednesday, The Go-Betweens, 16 Lovers Lane, 1988. Tuesday, Kate Miller, Heidka, Carusa, 2008. And Monday, Ben Harder, Fight for Your Mind, 1995.
0: Thank you very much, Tanya. Great feature albums there. You did very well with all of them. Kate Miller-Heidke's name does look like it would be said Miller-Heidke, so I don't blame you for that at all, but you did really well. And now let's see how Jay goes with the albums of the week.
1: Yes, the album of the week. Yeah, great start. We have Queenie's Pleasance. We have the Amaru Tribe's Golden Roots. We have Phoebe Bridges' Lost Weekend. And we have Perry Keys' The Allison Bensel.
0: Close enough.
1: My bad, gang.
0: I can't see it from here, so I'm going to believe what you say.
1: It could be Bensie or Bensel.
0: Bensie, I think. But anyway, I'll have a look and we'll confirm for you later. But coming up after the show, we are back to the regular programming. So Aussie Music Weekly from 7 o'clock, then Aussie Trove from 8 o'clock, and then Babelfish with Joan from 9 o'clock as well. So do stay with us here at 2BOB Radio 104.7 FM, where we're keeping the party going, celebrating 2BOB's 40th birthday. And it's like I'm just going to be me doing some singing tonight. Tanya and Joe are actually going to join me on a couple of the songs a bit later on.
1: Ooh,
0: Jay's going wide-eyed, yeah. But this was Tonya's idea, so...
1: Yay.
2: Why not? But it can't be too long, though, just in case our listeners don't like it and we don't want to torture them.
0: No. You two have got beautiful singing voices, let me tell you. So we're going to be fine. And anyway, we're gonna have a message and then we're going to have another album of the week track. So away you go, Jay.
1: What?
0: Message.
1: Oh, yeah.
0: Right after this message.
1: My bad, gang.
0: Bass and Blues Music Megastore are having a drum and cymbal clearance. 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Yes, indeed we do. And you're on 2BOB Radio, 104.7 FM. With me, Cam, and Tanya, and also Jay the Songbird. And I've got to say, I don't know about you ladies, but it is heating up in here. Oof.
2: It is very humid. We don't have windows.
0: It's very warm in here.
2: We do have windows, but
0: they're not open.
2: Yeah. We have an aircon.
0: We do have an aircon, which actually works really well. But anyway, what's the next song, Jay?
1: Our next song is Somos Oro by the Amar... Amaru Tribe.
0: Mm-hmm. Also an album of the week. Great to get
1: Yep, another album of the week.
0: Nice selections from the album of the week. Take it away.

0: I love that song myself. What about you, Tanya? What did you think?
1: I think that was quite nice. Yeah. It was a different world.
0: Yeah, it's certainly a different sort of a vibe. What did you think, Jay?
2: I liked it, but it wasn't really my thing.
0: That's fair. It's not... This sort of music isn't everyone's cup of tea. Now, we're getting close to news time, so I'm going to give us a quick song to take us to the news. If Jay can just make sure the piano's on again for me, please. Thank you very much. And Julie Andrews, she's still amazing. I think she's just about in her 90s now. And she wrote a version of the song My Favourite Things, I think from The Sound of Music. It's a slightly different version. I thought it was kind of appropriate and kind of funny for tonight, being we're celebrating T-Bob's birthday and they're getting older. So here we go.

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2: From several countries, including Australia, Nepal says the offer is natural, but its security agencies are undertaking the search and rescue operation, and for now, such help is not required. South Korea is currently negotiating with Nepal after sending a rapid response team to Kathmandu. It's awaiting deployment. Seoul has also pledged $1 million in humanitarian aid, as 9 South Koreans who were working in a hydro plant were missing, with another 10 stranded. Right now, authorities say the death toll has reached 469, with more than 1,000 people missing, including 39 Australians. Humanitarian aid groups remain on the ground, however, delivering care packages and resources to impacted people. Roslyn Gabriel, World Vision National Director, has told the ABC the flooding has had a significant impact across the area.
3: So everybody on the ground is looking to see how we can prepare, how we can respond, and coordinating with different agencies, coordinating with government to see how we can get into those areas that are of greatest need and have been hit the hardest.
2: And one Australian who had been unaccounted for has made contact with her parents back home. Cara Severino was able to get in touch with her parents, Debbie and Frank, who say she was able to call them from Gossan Kunda, where she found safety with other Nepalese hikers. And Victoria has offered support to the state's local Nepali community. The Minister for Multicultural Affairs has offered his deepest sympathies to those impacted by the flash flooding in Nepal and says the Victorian government is offering all possible support. Personnel on Macquarie Island will be brought home amid the risk of a bird flu outbreak. Laura Devoy reports.
4: 24 expeditioners currently live and work on Macquarie Island, located about 1,500 kilometres southeast of Tasmania. H5 bird flu has not yet been detected on the island, but the Australian Antarctic Division has made the decision to bring its staff home. It says while the risk to human health remains low, a significant mortality event could expose the staff to prolonged psychosocial stress and other workplace impacts. Australia's icebreaker will sail to Macquarie Island in the coming weeks to retrieve the staff before the beginning of the seal breeding season.
2: The New South Wales government has unveiled an extension and expansion of Polair Remote, a trial of police drone technology that began in Moree this February. But some legal experts have voiced concerns over the trial, saying it's been conducted without transparency around how its effectiveness is being assessed. Solicitor Jonathan Hall-Spence says the expansion comes before the trial's three-month review by police has concluded. The Justice and Equity Centre say they've raised these issues with the Minister for Police and New South Wales Police, but did not receive a meaningful response. And the contestants have been announced for Australia's first ever National Black Drag King pageant, Mr. First Nation. Part of Brisbane's LGBTIQA+ Arts Festival Melt, the event is spotlighting Aboriginal and Torres Strait Islander excellence while celebrating creativity, culture and community. Melt begins in October, with the winning king to receive the crown on October 29. And turning to sport in NRL, the penultimate round of the home and away season continues tonight. Manly will take on the St. George Illawarra Dragons. The Sea Eagles remain an outside chance of sneaking in to the top eight if they can secure a win tonight. Meanwhile, Penrith will face Canterbury Bankstown. The Panthers have won 9 of their 11 last games against the Bulldogs.
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0: 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Cam's here, Tanya's here. Hey, Tanya.
7: Hello again.
0: And Jay's here. Hey, Jay.
8: Hello.
0: And we are still in party mode celebrating 2BOB's 40th birthday.

0: got it. I kept stuffing it up during the news, but I got it that time. That was what counted.
1: Yeah, and you did practice for like the half an hour before.
0: Oh, yes, of course I did. I did indeed. As you can tell, folks, the piano is here and it's got lots of sounds. Mr. Roland's got a lot of sounds. Let's go back to the original piano sound for now. We're going to have some more piano songs later on. We're going to have a bit of a sing-song in the studio. It's going to be lots of fun. But right now, just before we get to our beloved theme song, Teenage Dirtbag, because we can't forget that, can we, Jay?
2: We can't forget that again or my mum will attack me.
0: Not physically, just for clarification.
2: Well, obviously, no, that's a joke. Is it because... I am in a very safe household.
1: Is it because you're a teenage dirtbag?
0: Ooh, hang on.
2: Being insulted
3: hang
2: on it.
3: Hang on.
2: Don't.
0: Oh! I had to do that.
1: But you do like that song.
0: Yeah. I'll cut it off short for your benefit, for your sake. But before we get to teenage dirtbag, Jay, have you got the weather forecast up there ready for us?
2: Yeah, I do. Alrighty. For the rest of Friday, it'll be 22 degrees, 0 millimetres, and 10% chance of rain. Sunny, light winds.
0: You said it.
2: Yeah.
1: I was going to say light winds.
2: Sorry.
0: That's what the piano was trying to...
2: I'll give you the next one.
0: The piano was trying to recreate the light winds there.
2: Tomorrow we have 10 degrees, 20 degrees, 0 to 3 millimetres, 70% chance of rain, partly cloudy, high chance of showers, and...
1: And hold on, I'm just looking for another word of saying light winds. let's say a light zephyr. Zephyr?
0: That matches that sound really well. Okay. Light winds.
2: On Sunday, it's 8 degrees, so 21 degrees, 0 millimetres, 10% chance of rain, partly cloudy, and...
1: Absolutely. Wind on a casual stroll.
2: On Monday, we have 8 degrees to 22 degrees, 0 millimetres, 5% chance of rain, partly cloudy, and...
1: A breeze that could not be bothered.
2: On Tuesday, we have 8 degrees to 25 degrees, 0 millimetres, 5% chance of rain, sunny, and...
1: An air gently wandering around.
2: On Wednesday, we have 10 degrees to 27 degrees, 0 millimetres, 20% chance of rain, partly cloudy, slight chance of shower, and...
1: Wind having a quiet one.
2: And on Thursday, we have 13 degrees to 28 degrees, 0 millimetres, 10% chance of rain, mostly sunny, and...
1: Mother Nature giving the fan a tiny tap.
2: It's actually normal winds.
0: It's actually what?
2: Normal winds.
1: Oh my bad. Suspiciously normal winds.
2: Yes. Letting you do that because I thought it would be a little.
0: You really are a teenage dirtbag. No, I'm kidding. Kidding. Kidding.
2: Teenage dirtbag, baby.
0: And now the better rendition of that is Wheatus. Let's go.
2: Better? Wow. Sorry. Playing just as good. Teenage Dirtbag by Wheatus now.

0: That is a great song. What was it, Jay?
1: That song was Safe I'm Green by Queenie, one of the album of the weeks.
0: Another album of the week track. Nice. And of course, before that, we had Teenage Dirtbag from Wheatus, our beloved theme song. And Jay's still singing to herself. What is going on over there, Tanya?
2: I'm not sure. Gypsy just had a cough on water.
0: Oh, Gypsy the dog, Gypsy. Yes.
2: Yep, the doggy.
0: That's what happens when we have a doggy in the studio. Well, we love the chaos.
3: I'm glad we have a dog in the studio.
0: I'm glad we have a dog in the studio as well. Mm. It's turned into a real therapy animal, in a way, if you know what I mean.
2: 100%.
0: But it's time now for us to have a look at the Two Bob Gig Guide. Have you got the intro over there ready?
3: Yep.
4: And now it's time for Two Bob's Gig Guide.
0: Yes, indeed, the Two Bob Gig Guide. Yep. And Tanya's going to start us off this time for Friday's
2: sure
0: gigs.
2: Sure can. All right, let's start with the 28th, which is Friday. So we have Locomotive at the Tanks in Club Foster at 8 p.m. We've got JJ's Duo at the Sporties in Tunkari at 6 p.m.
0: I didn't know you were at Sporties tomorrow, Jay.
1: Two of me even.
0: Wow, that's... Oh, I thought one of you was more than enough.
2: I think so.
0: Even right. Jay herself admitted that. Anyway, moving along, please, Tanya.
2: Ready to move along. We've got City Hall at Old Bar Tavern at 9 p.m. This is on Friday. We got Cover to Cover at the Manning River Hotel in Taree, 8:30 p.m. And then Dirt Road Tribute, Kupanok Hotel, 7:30 p.m. Supercell at the Australian Hotel at 8:45. Oh, Taree's going off.
0: I know.
2: And then a tribute for all Metallica tribute show, the Racky, and the Pacific Palms at 7 p.m. 7 p.m. Hold on, it doesn't say where.
0: Yeah,
2: at the Pacific Palms, right?
0: Yes, the Racky is a place at the Pacific Palms. It's the rec club, I believe, out there at the Pacific Palms.
2: Okay, I see.
0: Commonly referred to as the Racky, so.
2: Yeah, awesome.
0: Thank you. Actually, could you pass the baton there over to Jay for Saturday's gigs?
1: Okay. For Saturday, we have Dirt Road Tribute at the Tanks Club Foster at 8 o'clock. Snake Bite at... I want snake bites.
0: No, you don't want snake bites.
1: No, the piercing!
0: Sorry.
2: I'll bring in
1: actually,
2: snake
1: love reptiles. At Sporty's Tunkari, 5:30. We have Cranky Dog.
0: Quack! I won't play the whole thing. We'll be here forever. But moving on. That was a bit of the duck song, if you were wondering. Moving on.
1: At Harrington Hotel, 8:30. Nathan Moore at Flow Bar Old Bar, 6:30.
0: Yes, Nathan, love your work. He's a Thursday Night Drive presenter. He did some great music in the Special Hits of the Past episode earlier. So good on you, Nathan. First gig at Flow Bar, you're going to crush it.
2: He will.
0: Moving along. Thanks, Jay.
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0: Adventist Hall.
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0: Street Distillery.
1: That Distillery at 2:30.
0: Whenever that's handwritten in the gig guide, it's always hard to read. What's that?
2: You know,
5: that's an awesome place.
0: It is.
5: Have you been there?
0: I don't think I have.
5: The food is good. The vibe is good. It's right underwater. It's just, it's cool to hang out.
0: Fantastic. Now, on Sunday the 30th of August, we have the Rockabillies at the Tanks in Club Foster from 4:30, Sweet and Swampy at Sporties in Tunkari from 4:30, Cotton Sacks and Strings at Manning River Hotel in Taree from 1 o'clock. I kind of wish I had a saxophone sound ready on the piano, but we'll move on. C.W. Stone King at Flower Bar and Old Bar from 12:30. Alan Clark, Old Bar Tavern, 1 o'clock. Hudson Rose at Halliday's Point Tavern, 4 o'clock. Great to see her back in the gig guide again. Little fun fact for Tanya and Jay, who may not be aware of this. I actually went to school with Hudson Rose.
2: Oh,
0: she was the year below me, so there you go.
1: That's
0: just
1: awesome.
0: Gone on to become an incredible country singer. Diamond Dozen at Kupanook Hotel, 1:30. And Linda Gilbert over at the Taree Adventist Hall from 2 o'clock. And another fun fact that you two ladies might not be aware of, I'm actually emceeing both of the Linda Gilbert concerts that are mentioned in the gig guide. So they should be very fun. Very beautiful music. And the Two Bob Gig Guide can also be found on our Facebook page if you missed any of the gigs that we may have announced. Check the comments section. We're only human. We may forget gigs. I know. I know. But check the comment section. They're usually pretty good. And if we make mistakes, the comment section is usually pretty good at correcting them for us. So make sure you check out that comment section. It'll help you. Well, that's it for the 2Bob Gig Guide for this weekend. Plenty of great gigs around the areas. All the areas are going off this weekend, not just Tari. All the areas, I would like to say. But anyway, back to business. We've got another message, and I think we've got some more music on the way. So we'll be back right after this message. Thanks, Jay.
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0: Jay. Wake up. She's got her nose stuck in her phone, folks. If she can out me before, I'll out her now. She's got her nose stuck in her phone, folks.
1: Yeah, I'm sorting out a situation with my friend. It's not fun.
0: Oh, sorry to hear that. That's just, now I just feel bad. But
1: don't feel bad. I was paying attention, though.
0: Let's bring the party vibes back again, as Tony was trying to do by throwing some streamers over to Jay. But
1: what?
5: Stuck on the record player.
0: Stuck on the record. I'm actually going to do another song myself so that Jay can get herself organised over there. Just checking. Wait, I think that piano's on. I don't know why you have streamers, Jay, just to help get yourself a party vibe. But the piano is on over there, isn't it, Jay?
1: Yeah, of course. Yeah, it is.
0: It is great. Just double checking.
1: No
0: okay.
1: Faith in me at all.
0: No, it wasn't that at all. I just couldn't remember whether you turned it on or not, off or on or whatever. Anyway, it's on and it's ready to go. And I thought, now forgive me because I'm going to use my memory for this. I thought I'd give us a little bit of an impromptu sort of tribute to two incredible people that have sadly left us this week. Dolly Parton sadly passed away at the age of 80. Tim Curry, famous for his role as Frank and Ferdinand in the Rocky Horror Picture Show, also passed away at the age of 80, and they both passed away on the same day as well.
1: Wow.
0: So very sad. So I'm gonna pay tribute to both of them right now with a little sort of mashup of their great songs here. If my brain will let me, and I'm sure it will.

astounding. Time is fleeting. Madness takes its toll. Listen closely, not for very much longer.

0: Thank you very much.
1: Thank you, Cameron.
0: Thank you.
1: Thank you, Cameron.
0: Unfortunately, the demographic in this room is a little bit young to actually do the time warp dance, but it was still a great little tribute to both Dolly Parton and Tim Curry there, two legends that we sadly lost this week, both at the age of 80. But anyway,
1: they had a great life.
0: They had a great life indeed. They're good innings, as Aussies would say.
1: Yeah.
0: But what have you got over there next for us, Jay?
2: Next, I have Dive for Your Memory by The Go-Betweens and Fly Away by Don Wake.
0: Awesome. Let's do it.
2: Don Walker.
0: Don Walker. Close enough. Let's do it.

0: That was a beautiful song we just heard. What was it, Jay?
1: That song was Fly Away by Don Walker.
0: Oh, Don Walker, of course. Lovely. And Tanya was actually singing along very nicely to it as well. I heard you vocalising a little bit there, Tanya.
2: I like that song.
0: It's very pretty.
2: It hit me in the heart.
0: Oh, nice, nice. Well, we've got some of my two Bob favourites coming up soon, but first... The first of at least a few of, or a couple of, group sing-alongs, because we can't have a birthday party and a birthday celebration without one particular song. Let me just check in with my co-vocalists here. Tanya, are you ready?
2: Only if Jay's ready.
1: Am I ready?
0: I was just about to check in with my other co-vocalist. Jay, are you ready?
1: Yes, I am.
2: All right.
0: All right. Let's hit the music. Let's see how we go, folks.

0: Hip hip.
1: Hooray!
0: Hip hip.
1: Hooray!
0: Hip hip.
1: Hooray!
0: Happy birthday to Bob. And I think there is actually a nice cheering sound on there somewhere. There we go.
2: Yeah, that's what I was looking for. I couldn't hear it.
1: I should turn this off. Play it again. Oh, I can't hear it. Just turned off.
0: That's quite all right. Now that you've got the headphones on, one more time, Tanya.
3: I know the short version.
1: Yippee.
0: Keep it short. Okay.
3: Hold on. What about your short joke?
0: Thank you for reminding me. I was just about to get to that myself, actually. A very short... Hang on, was that you or the desk?
1: Wowzers.
0: That was you.
3: Oh, I love that sound.
0: Well, hang on. Let me see if I can find it for you.
1: Wowzer!
0: There Wowzer. It is.
3: You do a better, Jay.
0: That Wowzer. Is actually Jay yeah, on me. The sound.
3: Oh, wow. That's awesome. You got Wowzer. Your own. You got your own button now.
0: Yes, she's got her own button, everybody. I might need to get you your own button as well, Tanya. We might need you to do a sound effect for us. But, right. Now I've forgotten the musical joke that... Oh, no, it's come back to me. Tony is closer to the buttons today, so I'm going to let her be in charge of pressing the buttons. And Jay can come around and help as well. Because Jay likes pressing the buttons. So. Hey, I haven't even told the joke yet. But there's the actual joke sounds ready to go. And under recommendation from the ladies, it is a quick one. So... What happens when a musician goes to a hairdresser?
3: Can I say something?
0: Say something, go on.
3: They ask for a microphone haircut.
0: I love your answer, but I was thinking shaving a haircut, two bits. You know what doesn't help? I think that's actually an American jingle. So, any American listeners out there will be laughing their heads off right now. Meanwhile, we get the Australian listeners will be giving me the same sound that Jay just did, which is the mediocre sound. As well as the crickets.
3: Cameron, I love the crickets.
0: Cameron. I can tell. Jay, by the way. So... Not good.
3: By the way, can you guys feel how cold it's gotten in the studio?
0: The aircon's doing its job. I have.

0: have to say no.
1: I'm creating
2: one. I can't really feel the difference.
1: All right, let's go down to 15 Celsius.
0: Oh God.
2: Okay, yeah, put it all the way down.
0: Let's turn this party into an Antarctic party.
1: Yes.
0: Now, we've got a couple of tracks from different favourite Tubop albums of mine, and Jay had very interestingly noticed that all of these tracks come from albums that we first played when Jay first did the training. Isn't
2: Wait,
0: that right?
2: Did we play this one?
0: Maybe not that one, but there was two of them in there anyway. So
2: yeah,
0: we've got Isabel Rumble, we've got Hollow Caves, we've got Summer Robbie Gibson coming up. Which one's first, Jay?
2: First, we have Tenderly by Isabel Rumble.
0: Isabel Rumble first with Tenderly, one of my favourites. Let's hit it.

0: All right.
1: How good was that? That was Simon Robert Gibson with The Old Ways, made especially special for Jay and Tanya, with me doing a little bit of improvising along to it. Yeah, it was pretty cool, wasn't it?
0: It was really cool.
1: Yes,
2: I really like that. Because I finally put on the headphones and I can hear the music. Yay. Pop and it's like, wowzers!
1: We need the button again.
2: So
1: now that you had the headphones on, let's work our way backwards. What do you think of the Simon Robert Gibson track there, Jay?
2: Wowzers!
1: We also had Hollow Coves. What was the Hollow Coves song that we had, Jay?
2: Photographs by Hollow Coves. Actually, pretty. I'd like that one. I like that one.
1: Oh, we got the clapping.
2: Wowzer!
1: There you go. I felt like we needed that button.
2: Wow,
1: and lovely track, Hollow Coves. And, of course, from Isabel Rumble, we had Tenderly. I had to think of that for a second there. But we've got a bit of a dance party medley for you now. I was going to bring this to you in the youth hour, but I thought, let's bring it to you now. I've got the piano here ready to go to try and improvise along with it.
2: Also, we're going to be playing the music and the piano.
1: Yeah, song. And we're going to try and sing what we can as well. So,
2: what if I don't know the song?
1: If you don't know the song, that's okay. Just sit back, relax, and enjoy the chaos. But
3: the cows.
1: Chaos.
3: Chaos.
1: Moo. No. Now, there's a common thing with all of these songs. They all come from DreamWorks movies, which is why it's called a DreamWorks dance party. It's a little medley I put together.
3: Like Shrek.
1: Yeah, like Shrek. Oh, there's a couple of songs that come from Shrek, and then you might know some. And as even, along with the original versions of the DreamWorks versions of these songs, there's also towards the latter half of this medley, there's a bit of concert band music you might be able to pick up in the background, because there's a concert band arranged piece called the Shrek Dance Party, which I have taken some of the songs from. So, you know what? Let's just get into it. Can you hit the play button over there? Thank you, Jay.
2: Yes,
1: let's see how we go.
4: Ta-da! Circus, da-da-da-da-da-da, Afro Circus, Afro Circus, Afro
1: Boca, Boca. We're in Madagascar 3 to start.

0: going into a bit of Shrek 2 put now. Put them down here,
1: y'all. She's in superstitions, black cats and voodoo dolls.
2: Take it,
1: I feel a premonition that girl's gonna make me fall.

0: gonna do the actions, girl.
1: It's
0: YMCA. It's we got one, Henry.
1: YMCA.

0: Yes.
1: What? That's the end?
0: That is the end. It kind of finished pretty abruptly there, but how about that?
2: That was rough.
1: Yeah.
2: I mean, that was good, but you've played a lot of piano. And you killed it.
1: And we also what? Needed to put on
2: I mean, you didn't kill the piano. But
1: 7 o'clock news?
0: Oh, no, it's too late for the news. But it is 7 o'clock.
2: Who wants the news?
1: Oh, there's no 7 o'clock news?
0: Yeah, the news, the 6 o'clock, just a bit of a fun fact for you folks. If you weren't already aware of this, when you get the 6 o'clock bulletin, that's the last news bulletin of the day.
2: Oh.
0: So.
1: I feel kind of stupid now. Bye-bye, gang.
0: No, that's quite right. That's about the seventh time you've said that tonight. It is.
1: Yeah, I'm collecting.
0: What a way to bring our birthday bash show to an end. That is all the time we have because it has now gone 7 o'clock. But thanks, Tonya, for joining us for all the mayhem.
2: Thank you for bringing in your Roland.
0: Oh, yes, of course.
2: And also your Mexican song and your potato song. That was...
1: the potato song.
0: Yeah.
2: And really lit my light up, my night up.
0: Oh, thank you. Thank you, Jay, as well, of course, for coming in. We always love having you here, Jay.
1: Yeah, I love being here. It's really... an honor.
0: Yeah, it's so much fun. Anyway, that is all the time we've got for you. Have we got any messages left in the back there over there, Jay, to take us out, to move us on to the next show?
1: No, we don't have our next
0: show. I'm gonna sort this out, folks. We're gonna get Aussie Music Weekly on for you as quickly as possible, and we'll move along to Aussie Trav as well a bit later on tonight. But thanks for coming on. And thanks for joining us tonight for the 40th birthday bash edition of the Driving Home Show. It's been so much fun. And let's all give a big happy birthday to Chibob as we say goodbye. Happy birthday, Chibob!
1: Happy birthday, Chibob!
0: See you next time!

0: Hey, this is Ash Greenwald. Happy birthday to Bob.
1: I love a sunburnt country, a land of sweeping plains.
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10: Hi, this is Noddy. 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This is Aussie Music Weekly, your weekly fix of new, local and independent Australian music. Coming up on this week's show, got the brand new single on the way for Greta Zilla. Also on the way, something super exciting from an artist called Iota, who we haven't heard from in ages, and a beautiful new track from singer-songwriter Mark Wilkinson. In our In Focus interview, super excited to be speaking with Tanya Doko from Bachelor Girl, all about their reimagined album. And in the backtrack segment, we're paying tribute to the recent passing of the legend himself, Mr. Johnny Young. All that and stacks more, so do hope you can stay with us. Well, to kick things off, it's Melbourne Trio and past In Focus interviewees here on the show, The Grogans. Yeah, we chatted with them at the Big Sound Festival in Brisbane a couple of years back, and that festival is only a matter of a week away. Yeah, we're going to be there, so we're going to be looking forward to bringing you some of the interviews from that festival on the show across the month of September. Anyway, back to The Grogans, and this is their first piece of new music for 2026, and it's actually the first time that the band have worked in the studio with an outside producer, having done things within the members of the band up until this point. It's a song all about being repeatedly overlooked by somebody. To get things underway, it's The Grogans with Reasons. Well, you know.

the sounds there of Gold Coast band The Vernons and the title track from their latest album, Strike Out Again. The band apparently approached this album with a bit of an objective to achieve something closer to their live sound. You are in tune with Aussie Music Weekly, coming to you around Australia on the Community Radio Network and heard through your local community radio station. It's Noddy here. Up shortly, got the new one on the way for Greta Zilla. Break it up, break it up. Also coming up shortly, the first piece of new music in quite a while from an artist that you may remember called Iota. How it

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1: Bye-bye, my golden candlelight, my ever-shining satellite.
0: Also coming up on this week's show, we do our In Focus interview. This time around, we are chatting with one Tanya Doko from Bachelor Girl all about their reimagined album. And later on in the program, we're going to pay tribute to the recent passing of Johnny Young as we head back to the 60s decade in the Backtrack segment. Well, on to a duo who, according to their bio, are the weirdest two-piece in Australia. They're called Small Ways, and the track that I'm about to hit the play button on comes from their two-part debut EP, made up of part one called Mind Your Head and part two, Broke Brain. This song is all about choosing empathy over indifference. Small Ways for you now with Same.

0: Yes, the sounds there of Greta Zilla, one of an amazing 52 tracks that she wrote across a year. Yeah, 52 weeks whilst working with some songwriters in the United States on what was a year-long songwriting project for her. That one's called Breaking Up Ain't Like the Movies. And if you like the sounds of that, she's got a couple of upcoming shows coming up in the month of November. So November 19 and 20, sees her playing at the Duke of George in East Fremantle. And November 21, she's playing at Lyrics Underground in Maylands. You are in tune with Aussie Music Weekly, coming to you around Australia on the Community Radio Network. And around about this time each week, we do our In Focus interview.
1: Don't use me, don't tease me.
0: Tanya Doko and James Roach, the duo behind successful Melbourne pop outfit Bachelor Girl, will this month release a reinterpretation of their debut album Waiting for the Day, which was first released back in 1998. Now, to talk us through this exciting piece of music, we welcome one Tanya from Bachelor Girl to Aussie Music Weekly. Hey, Tanya, how are you doing?
2: Good, Rob. How are you?
0: Not mad at all. Well, at the time of recording this interview, we're a mere week away from the actual release date of the album, Waiting for the Day, Artist Session. So, interested to know, where did the idea to get a whole heap of Australian musicians into the studio to re-record some of your earlier work come from?
2: I want to give you some really smart reply, but our crazy brains thought up just how can we do this differently? And we had the idea to re-record the record and just do a different take on it so we could own it, or let's say do a Swiftie, a Taylor Swiftie. And then we thought, oh, well, let's start inviting our friends. And it started with Tommy Emmanuel and then went to Delta Goodrum, and why stop there? And 15 artists, 15 songs later, we are 1 week away from releasing it, which is a nice feeling.
0: Yeah, great. Well, as you say, 15 artists, you've rattled off a couple of them there as well. Let's add to those Guy Sebastian, Ella Hooper, Darren Hayes. What process did you go through in terms of selecting who you actually wanted to perform with yourself and James on the album?
2: Well, they're all people that, all artists that we know. We've either written songs with them or performed at festivals with them. You know, we definitely have respect for them and fans of their music and as people. You know, the asking them was relatively easy. It was more just the completing, you know, getting all the ducks in a row and making sure everybody's happy with their parts. You know, imagine 15 artists needing to approve, but they weren't super fussy. It was more just, you know, making sure it all aligns with their schedules and doesn't clash with anything else they're releasing. And, you know, all the managers and the labels, they're the troublemakers, really.
0: Well, during the...
2: I mean, affectionately, it was actually that the artists themselves were really great.
0: Well, during the recording process of the album, how much freedom did you provide the various musicians with in terms of, I guess, putting their own spin on your music?
2: Oh, they had heaps of freedom. I mean, as long as they didn't destroy the melody, they could just be them. I don't think you hire someone to be anyone else but themselves. So they had full reign. But also, you know, my vocals had to squeeze in there too. So it was kind of a case of where do I start every song? That would be a bit boring. So often they did. James obviously did a lot of the BBs. He produced the whole record. It was quite the task to put it all together. But lucky, you know, with James's engineering skills, it sounded like everyone was in the same room at the same time. The miracles of great engineering.
0: Were any surprises for you along the way where you heard someone go, oh, I don't mind what you've done there?
2: Well, you know, a lot of them were just being their awesome selves, so we didn't expect anything less. I mean, Guy Sebastian delivered a vocal that was flawless, but he's an incredible engineer and producer as well. So pretty much a case of, well, where am I going to sing? Because this is so great. Where are we going to insert me? I think it just affirmed what we already knew about them all. I've been saying people like Nervo surprised us because they're songwriters and DJs and they're not known to, you know, sing on other people's records. So they were a pleasant surprise because I truly love what Mim Nervo did. Hayley Bell, just gorgeous country twang. The surprise there is that, you know, her and I are singing on a ballad about heartbreak. So it kind of becomes this, you know, modern take of two chicks singing together about, you know, whether they're in a relationship with each other or not. I think that's been the nice surprise of that. Of You Are Afraid. I mean, Michael Painter just singing his face off again, you know, just surprising yet not surprising. The great paradox of all these artists.

0: We are chatting with Tanya Doko from Bachelor Girl all about their album Waiting for the Day Artist Sessions. Now, Tanya, Bachelor Girl still to this day holds the very enviable position of being an Australian act with a single that's one of the most played on radio. So in a time where we now sadly often struggle to get local acts on our airwaves, how rewarding is it to have achieved this particular milestone?
1: Well, you don't take it for granted. I mean, after having a big break in between, certainly like buses and trains, you know, I moved to Sweden for, 11 years, still gets played to death over there. It got me in rooms I never could have imagined or I wouldn't have gotten into. Of course, I couldn't rest on my laurels. I had to be good. Still had to write good songs, but it's something that, especially in the modern day where you've got 150,000 tracks a day uploaded to Spotify, it's mind-boggling to have a hit record in your back pocket. I'll be grateful to James for writing that song till I'm, 6 feet under. So, very grateful.
0: Well, you're currently in the midst of a national tour, which obviously at the time of speaking, you're driving to the next gig to obviously support the album's release. And they were going to give out all of the remaining tour dates after the interview. I understand that you've assembled a pretty impressive lineup for the batch of shows, so talk us through that.
1: Well, we have a great lineup. We have a couple of awesome Melbourne musicians with us. It's like an electronic kind of version of ourselves. Looking forward to playing these revamped versions live. Yeah, we're warming up in regional Victoria and starting in Melbourne, and we will have some surprise guests that I can't tell you about.
0: Ooh.
1: Because then they wouldn't be a surprise.
0: Not true.
1: Then they charge us triple. So no, it's gonna be fun. It's gonna be fun, and we'll actually be touring again next year, regional Australia, and watch this space for those dates very soon.
0: Great. All right, let's go out now with the latest track to be lifted from the album Waiting for the Day Artist Sessions, namely Permission to Sign, which features Guy Sebastian. Now, I understand that your connection with Guy goes right back to the start of his career, right?
1: Yeah. Well, 2004 was obviously when Guy launched, and in a meteoric way. And it was actually James that produced the song, I think it was Closer to the Sun, his second album. I guess Guy apparently grew up on Bachelor Girl unbeknownst to me at the time. I think that's the prize of this record, learning that the Deltas and the Jessas and the Guys grew up on Bachelor Girl and, sing all my licks, and now they actually sing them better than me. new and improved, and how dare they, but that's the prize. And it's very humbling, and to get to be in the same room. I was with Guy the other day, and he's singing his face off on Permission to Shine and Delta on buses. It's pretty fun. And, if you don't revisit these songs, you don't get to do this. So now we're about to do these songs live and do some of them live with these artists. So, again, it's like the gift that keeps giving.
0: All right, we're looking forward to it. And again, Tanya, thank you so much for giving up for your time here on Aussie Music Weekly.
1: Thanks, Rob.

Yeah, that was Bachelor Girl along with Guy Sebastian, and from their album Waiting for the Day, Artist Sessions, the track Permission to Shine. And as Tanya said during the interview, they are out on tour at the moment with a whole lot of guests, I dare say many of which are played with them on the album. Here are the all-important remaining tour dates. August 28th, they're playing at the Gov in Adelaide, and October 18th at the Factory Theatre in Sydney. Well, we've reached around about the halfway point of this week's edition of Aussie Music Weekly. Still plenty more to come, including a beautiful track from a Sydney outfit called Lucid Bloom, the new one on the way for Iota, and a lovely little tune from a singer-songwriter by the name of Mark Wilkinson is also up for you shortly. Up next, though, we're going to do the backtrack segment, this time around heading way back to the 1960s decade as we pay tribute to the recent passing of Mr. Johnny Young. But to get us there, it's Melbourne four-piece band Surge and the Currents, a band led by Sergio Ercole. This is actually the debut single for the band, although the members of the band are very experienced musicians in their own right, and it's a song about the end of a relationship and the ultimate decision to walk away. It's called This Too Shall Pass. Why

Yeah, backtrack time now here on Aussie Music Weekly. And the week before last came the news that the Australian entertainer Johnny Young had passed away at the age of 79 after a battle with pancreatic cancer. Johnny Young, of course, was most known as the host of the TV show Young Talentine, which aired on the 10 Network from 1971 right through to 1988, and was certainly very responsible for kick-starting the careers of the likes of Danny Minogue, Tina and Marina, amongst others. Well, Johnny Young received a Logie Award in 1990 and was also inducted into the ARIA Hall of Fame in the year 2010. Johnny Young was responsible for writing the Russell Morris hit The Real Thing and was also a bit of a pop star in his own right back in the 1960s when he fronted the Perth band Johnny Young Company. Well, as we say, valet to Johnny Young, let's backtrack now to the 60s decade with Johnny Young Company and probably what was their most well-known hit, Step Back. Also inducted into the ARIA Hall of Fame in the year 2010. Johnny Young was responsible for writing the Russell Morris hit The Real Thing and was also a bit of a pop star in his own right back in the 1960s when he fronted the Perth band Johnny Young Company. Well, as we say, valet to Johnny Young, let's back.

beautiful track there for you from Sydney Four Piece, which includes two sisters among its members. They are called Lucid Bloom, and from their upcoming second EP, the track there, Fever Dream, a song all about losing someone you love. And that track was apparently the first one written for the EP, and it was written and arranged in a single day in a warehouse in the Blue Mountains, just outside of Sydney. 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Don't forget, you can also check us out online. We have a website, which is Aussie Music Weekly, A-U-S-S-I-E, musicweekly, all one word, .com.au. That's where you can go to stream past In Focus interviews, live session performances, and Rufus on Fire's artist profile segments. Whilst you're there, on the front page of the website, you will find all of our past playlists, links to the music videos that accompany the tracks, and also an opportunity for you to sign up for our weekly e-newsletter. It's as simple as popping your email address into the box on the front page of the website, hitting the subscribe button, and we shall take care of the rest for you. 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So if you're not already receiving that e-newsletter, hop to it now, aussiemusicweekly.com.au. Well, onto the first release in over a decade for the singer, songwriter, and actor, Iota. Yeah, this one comes from his upcoming album, Hours Disappear, which was out on the 25th of September. Whilst this is the first recorded release in over a decade, Iota's certainly been keeping himself busy in other musical and acting pursuits, including performing in the Rocky Horror Picture Show and also in movies like Mad Max Fury Road. He's going to be out on tour from mid-October till the end of the year. So here it is, the new one for Iota, Home.

around Australia on the Community Radio Network and heard through your local community radio station. This is Aussie Music Weekly, and just there, the sounds of Stu Larsen and a track that was written in an old army bunker in Queensland. That one's called Shelter and comes from the album Solitude, which is the fourth one in his career. He's previously done some works with the likes of Passenger as well as Tim Hart from Boy and Bear, both of which he has collaborated with on some of his past material. Well, unfortunately, that's all the time that we have to share with you new local and independent music on this week's edition of Aussie Music Weekly. But don't despair, we'll be back at the same time next week on the same station you're hearing us through right now. And on next week's show, we have an in-focus interview with Sarah Grace Buckley. Yes, a name you may be familiar with from the family band The Buckleys. Well, to take us out, it's the new one for Mark Wilkinson, which comes from his current EP, Love and Loss. He's recently done some supports to Katie Noonan, and this song is all about coming to terms with loss. He's out on tour at the moment. Here are the all-important dates where you can see Mark Wilkinson. September 11, he's playing at Lefty's Music Hall in Brisbane. September 17 at the Ellington Jazz Club in Perth. September 18 at Codigo Art House in Fremantle. October 1 at the Bird's Basement in Melbourne. And October the 2nd at the Trinity Sessions in Adelaide. So to take us out, this is Mark Wilkinson and his new one, Goodbye. And I'll see you next week.

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2: It's like a bed of flowers. Like every color you can imagine is in there. And it lights up everything. And it kind of also gives back everything. Then it pulls you and it throws you. And you might fall on your knees. 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And you know these hugs.

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2: Hey Trovers, welcome to episode 86 of Aussie Trove, another dozen tracks this week and some new additions to my favourite finds of 2026. I'm Brett and I'm coming to you from Phoenix FM on Jarrah Country in central Victoria and across the Community Radio Network. We have another premiere this week and this time it's for Melbourne trio Morning Birds and it's the first release, Fly Orchid, from their debut album. They are making their debut on the show along with Goonbag and Ruby Humberstone from Sydney, Harley from Brisbane, Calico City from Perth and Sparrowgrass from Northwest Tassie. And with us again with brand new music are Shock Corridor, Propane, Mertis, Relays and Blowers. We get this week's show underway by heading to Sydney and hearing the latest track, Underwater, for the trio that is the Tambourine Girls, who are also returned to the show. They have released 3 albums to date and have announced that their 4th, Hold Your Horses, will be out on the 10th of September. The band, fronted by Simon Rolfe, have had to consider whether they would still be a band after the death in 2021 of former member Nick Weaver, who was also a foundation member of Deep Sea Arcade. The Tambourine Girls have their album launch locked in for the 18th of September at Bootleggers. Tickets are available via their social. So let's get it underway this week with the Tambourine Girls from Sydney with their August 13 release, Underwater.

It's Sophie from Sparrowgrass in Lutruwita, Tasmania. Our brand new single, Running, is out now, featuring Tessa Lee on guitar, Alex Morse on double bass, and me on ukulele. Running is the first release from our EP and was recorded by Matt Fell under the cliffs of Mount Roland in Tassie. The inspiration for this song came from the feeling of sometimes life whizzing by so fast, and you just find yourself looking up at the night sky, reflecting on what you've created together and what's still to come. We hope you love it. Thank you, Aussie Trove, on the Community Radio Network for sharing Australian music.

This is Aussie Trove on the Community Radio Network, and we just heard from Sparrowgrass. The song is Running, come out August 14. They're from Northwest Tassie, as we heard. It's a debut single for the trio of Alex, Tezza and Sophie, and it comes after making a name for themselves in Northern Tassie with plenty of garden gigs, hall gigs, folk festival gigs, and they're now to the point of the daunting first step of releasing their music to the world. This release was written by Leslie, as we heard from Sophie, about the craziness of raising kids whilst packing up your life, moving house and now releasing music and stopping for a moment to reflect and take it all in. Exciting to hear that their debut EP is on the way, as they haven't announced that yet on their socials that I can see. And thanks Sophie for the intro. Okay, next up, we're going to head to Sydney, and more specifically, Bondi. Ruby Humberstone is the artist. Exit Sign is the song, and it come out on August 14. Another artist who benefited from having uploaded her music to AMRAP, because that's where I found this one, is just the third single for Ruby in 7 years. The first was back in 2019, then the second in 2022. Ruby has said she thinks she wrote this track way back in 2019 or 2020. And after all that wait, Ruby has now announced that Exit Sign is the first release from her upcoming debut EP. There'll also be a video for this track, which will be out on 28th of August. From what I can see, it also looks like Ruby has been pretty quiet in live performance front, but hopefully she'll be back out there soon in support of this EP. But in the meantime, let's check out the first release from Ruby's new piece of work. This is Ruby Humberstone from Bondi with Exit Sign.

0: cause I need it.
1: Hey Trovers, it's Brianne here from Calico City. You're listening to Aussie Trove on the Community Radio Network. We just announced our debut EP, Second in Line, which is out on September 18th, but our new single, Gotta Go, is out now. It's about how quickly a friendship can unravel into something totally innocent and turn into something a little more hot and heavy. Think situationship that stems from a wild party. Go give Gotta Go a listen and get keen for our debut EP, Second in Line.

Hey, it's Harley here. My new single, Gold, is out now. It's about calling someone out who's not loving you the way that they said they would, and I wanted to package it in a synthy indie rock song. I really hope you like it.

0: You're listening to Aussie Trave, and last track we heard was Harley from Brisbane. The song is Gold. This one also came out August 14. It's a project of frontman Harley, who plays live with his full band. He's been releasing music as Harley since 2021, and over that time has now released 6 singles. This is the second single in the last few months. He does appear to be quickening the release schedule, and that is because he has a debut EP on its way. No word yet on the name or the release date. On September 11, you can catch Harley, I assume with his band, at the Brightside in Brisbane, supporting Shay Burns along with Cherry Nova. You can find links to the tickets through Harley's socials. Also, we heard from another new actor feature on the show, and is Perth's Calico City. Gotta Go is the name of the song. This one came out August 7th. It's just the third single for the 6-piece, who released their debut in September last year. It is a final single from their debut EP, Second in Line, which is set for release on September 18. The project started to come together in 2023, and in early 2025, they took a step back whilst they got themselves sorted, then returned to the public eye with that debut single. They sold out their debut single launch gig and haven't really looked back since then. And last week even managed to score the first radio spin of this new single on the legendary RTR FM, and then followed up with a spin on ABC Perth before its release. Right, next up, it is time for our premiere this week, and it is Morning Birds, who are from Melbourne. Fly Orchid is the name of the song, and it will come out on August 28. It's just the second single for the trio, and the first since their debut, the 5.5-minute 2003, which was released in 2023. They arrived on the Melbourne live scene in early 2022, and then they barely got going before their rise was paused while Sam the drummer recovered from a badly broken finger. Since then, they have become semi-regulars on the Melbourne music scene and now are ready to ramp things up a bit. Steve is going to tell us a bit about their debut album, from which Fly Orchid is the debut single. So, let's get into this week's premiere. It is Morning Birds from Melbourne with Fly Orchid.
1: Hey Trovers, Steve here from the band Morning Birds. Our single Fly Orchid will be released on August 28th, but you get to hear it first, right here on Aussie Trove on the Community Radio Network. Fly Orchid is the first single of our upcoming debut album, which is set for release in early 2027. To celebrate, we're hosting a single launch at Mama Chen's in Footscray on Saturday, the 5th of September. Fly Orchid is the first song we ever wrote together as a band. It's dark, it's heavy, and it's moody. So please turn this one up really loud. And thank you for supporting up-and-coming Australian bands.

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I want you to turn it up. I want you to rip it up. I want you to blow. Go.

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And we just heard from Real A's. The song is Are Plovers Neurodiverse? Come out August 12. They're from Bendigo. Trio are in lead up to the release of their second album, Did You Hear That Water Is Wet?, which is set for release on the 1st of October. This track has been described by Mick, the drummer, as a bit of a bridge from the first to second LP. The trio will be releasing a limited run of vinyls through Impressed Records, who they signed with earlier this year. Pre-orders not quite available, but keep an eye out because they're not far away. Also heard from Blowers, who are from Melbourne. The

0: there has been a vinyl variant. Blowmania was their last LP in 2025, but they've been back recording some pieces since then, and the first from that batch is the one that we just heard. That one is available on something I've never seen before, some lathe-cut 7-inch square, yes, square vinyls. From what I can work out, you can only do this with a 7-inch because the corners on the square version sit within the range of a 12-inch. Hard to explain verbally, but the recording is round as normal, but the vinyl is square. Check it out on Blowers socials, but they've probably run out of these rare pieces by now. Next up, well, this is one of my favourite tracks this week. Mertis is the band. They're from Northern Territory, Nullumboy in particular. CC is the name of the song. You might work out during the track what that stands for. August 13, it come out. A four-piece have released two LPs to date, and this is their third single of 2026. We have played them a couple of times before. This one is about frustration that many of us feel each day with correspondence via email and our frustrations when people don't respond. I think this will be my new anthem. We've had to go with the edited version that takes out the C word, but after watching the video and listening to the lyrics, I really wish I could have put that word back in. Check out the video in the normal places. It really visualizes that frustration, which many of us bottle up every day. So let's vent some of those frustrations now with Mertis from Nullumboy and their latest, and probably my favorite so far from them, CC.
1: As per my last email, I'm just chasing up the fine details. You don't seem all that fazed to not respond for several business days. Unprofessional. You type back, hey? Okay, you wanna play that way? Apologies for my delayed response.

you for sending this through. We'll be in correspondence with you. After careful consideration, our team can lock the dates in. Thanks for the update. Respectfully, there's something I must say. Kind regards doesn't go that far. When you don't, type it with your heart. Apologies for my delayed response.

do it. No problem, sounds good. Acknowledged, understood. No problem, sounds good. Acknowledged, understood. No problem, sounds good. Apologies for my delayed response.

Hey guys, you're listening to the Aussie Trove on the Community Radio Network. This is Tilda from Goonbag and this is our new single, Slow Burn. If you're a fan of gritty, attitude-filled surf rock, then this one's for you.

You've been listening to Aussie Trove on Phoenix FM or via the Community Radio Network, and we just heard from Propane, who are from Melbourne. The song's Any Other Day, come out August 13. You can't talk about the current crop of Melbourne's post-punk, post-hardcore scene without mentioning this five-piece. Originally forming in 2021 as a four-piece and hitting the live scene in early 2022. Since then, they've released a couple of EPs and their debut LP, This Too Feels the Same, in June last year. We came across them in early 2024 and been regulars since then. With the release, they have also announced that their next EP will be out on 10th of September. Not sure yet whether this EP will include their intense single, Youthful Time, which came out in February. It will be their first EP with their new fifth member, who they announced earlier this year. We also heard from Goonbag, who are from Sydney. The song is called Slow Burn, come out August 14. Originally a two-piece when they first hit the stage in 2024, now expanded to a four-piece. With those additions comes a bit of a shift away from the early days of doing covers like Zach Bryan, Red Clay, Strays and Coldplay to where they are now. They released their debut single Fever in October last year when they looked like they were probably a trio. Then somewhere since then, they've added a fourth and gone up another notch again. So far, this really feels like a healthy collaboration for them. There's a nice evolution there. That means they're creating their own unique style and sound as they add more people to the band. There ain't two releases in and no word yet on what is next, but we're on board here at Trove HQ. Thanks, Tilda, for the intro. This week, we'll close out the show in Melbourne with one of my favourite finds this year, and it is six-piece Shock Corridor. It was only a month or so ago we came across their single release Ambulance, and now we already have their debut self-titled LP, which dropped on the 14th of August. 9 tracks in 43 minutes. I'd missed the other single releases earlier this year, so it's been a bit full on coming across all of them at the same time. The album was produced by Dan Luscombe, who is known not only for his production talents on albums for the likes of Bad Dreams, Courtney Barnett and Hamelin the Sniffers, but also as guitarist for The Drones, The Black Eyed Susans and many more. Shock Corridor debut LP has also been released on vinyl, which you can get from Sound Merch and probably on their album tour when I'm hoping to catch them in Castlemaine. I couldn't wait though to get that vinyl, so it's on its way. They'll also be headed for Sydney, Canberra, Adelaide and Beechworth as well as a hometown gig. So whatever you're doing in the next week, have a cracker and support real Oz music however you can. You've been listening to Aussie Trove on the Community Radio Network. This is Shock Corridor from Melbourne with Alarm Bell from their debut self-titled LP.

Hello, welcome to Babelfish. We began the show tonight with a very summery sounding song from Coloured Stone and their album that came out in 2021. It was called Poison Planet, and the song Beautiful Ocean, to remind us of all the beauty that surrounds us, especially living in Australia. But that beauty is also fading fast. You're listening to Babelfish. You're on Tubob FM Community Radio. We're broadcasting from Taree. This is traditional Biripi country. Tonight's program will have a few other songs about summer. I guess I'm yearning for the warmth and the lovely sunny days that we get in summer. And there's already a feel of spring in the air, just little buds here and there, which is a bit strange for the middle of winter. But I guess things are a little topsy-turvy at present. We'll stay local and let's have a listen to Mayfair Lane, and they are a duo from Albury Wodonga. They have an album called Go Again, which they published in 2019. And this track is Weary Hands, and I think we'll stay hugging around the coast of Australia for the next few tracks and that feel of summer.

Oh, they were a great summery, jumpy, happy band called the Happy Hate Me Nots. And that Salt, Sour and Brighton that you heard just now was a single. That was 1987, way back when. Way back when everyone was carefree. The Lighthouse Keepers before that, another Australian band. And that was the B-side of a single, the A-side of which was called Ode to Nothing, O-D-E. And that track was 7 years. It followed Pam and the Passions. And Pam Burridge was a great surfer way back in the 80s. That song, I think, was helped along by the Celibate Rifles musically. Pam and the Passions, the single was called Summertime All Around the World. And it followed Mayfair Lane, who hail from Albury, Wodonga, down in Victoria, with Weary Hands. Let's have another Australian. This one is Ed Cooper with the album Honey Steals Gold and King of Vice. And Ed Cooper, incidentally, was just phenomenal up at Bellingen not too long ago, Ed Cooper with his band. And I'm really looking forward to seeing him with the Saints reformed somewhere down the track, November in fact. 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

everything is good is to speak in absolutes. Yeah, and everybody.

That's another Australian band. Kim Salmon at the helm with The Scientists. And they've been around quite a long time, starting out in the 70s from Perth in Western Australia. And they were initially known as the Exterminators, then as the Invaders, all very unassuming names. And that was Clear Spot that we just heard. It was actually a cover of the Captain Beefheart song. And they recorded that on their album Heading for a Trauma in 1985. Before that, from Kieran J. Callanan and the song In Absolutes on his latest album, If I Could Sing, and that just came out this year. We also heard the duo Rill, who are an electronic duo from somewhere around Port Macquarie, west of Port Macquarie. That was a single called Cathedral Rock, and it's actually inspired by the park up just west of, northwest of Port Macquarie, where it has an amazing array of rock formations that look unlike anything around the area. It's just they're all lumped together and just an amazing place to visit if you ever want to go somewhere different to camp out. Ed Cooper before that from the album Honey Steals Gold with King of Vice. And I'm very excited about the upcoming Saints Reformed Saints tour with the original drummer Ivor Hay and guitarist Ed Cooper, the two original members, with new special guests. They're going to be accompanied by the Mudhoney singer Mark Arm, who will be madly practicing the songs that Chris Bailey used to sing. We also have the bassist from the Sunny Boys, Peter Oxley, and Mick Harvey joining them, a great guitarist as well. So together the band will embark on a tour, and they'll be at the Enmore Theatre on the 22nd of November. So I'm really looking forward to seeing them. You're on 2Bob FM Community Radio. This is Babelfish with Joan, and we'll stay close to home some more. We'll have a song from Smith and Jones, who are a Bathurst duo featuring Abby Smith on vocals and piano and Sophie Jones on vocals and guitar. They were at the Tamworth Country Music Festival, and this comes from their second album, which is called Something Worth Learning. And this is Secondhand Heart.

That was The Brights with an album called Oyster Rock. And The Brights hail from Sydney, Gadigal country-based band of alt folk rock, with another song about the east coast of Australia, I guess, the ocean and the theme that a lot of that inspires a lot of music, I guess. And that was Quiet as a Cloud. And that followed the Scofflaws, who hail from New York. They're a new wave ska band. And that album of theirs that came out in 1995 called Ska in Hi-Fi. And we heard Scaravan, which was a very recognisable tune, as the sensible New Age cow persons would say, done as Jar intended ska style. And before that, from The Scientists, we heard Fire Escape, and that was from the album, another one from that album, Heading for a Trauma. We also heard from Karen Lee Andrews, and she's a mighty talent from down Sydney way, also known under the stage name of Miss Murphy, and she brought out an album with that name a few years ago. It was really beautiful, soulful tunes that she did great justice to. She was recently in Wauchope performing and she just blew everyone away. So she's a very hardworking artist with a mighty voice. And that song she just did was called Trouble. And it's taken from her album of 2022 called Eden, E-D-I-N. Let's have a slight change of pace into the more ethereal sounds of Tom York and his latest album, Confidenza, which just came out. This beautiful track is called Big City, and then we'll have one from Arab Strap from their new album, and another great epic from Orbital and their re-release of the Green album. It's been expanded. You're listening to Babel Fish. You're on 2Bob FM Community Radio with Joan.

then go to his private shelter, enter the streets, there to find the city of the dead. May the blessing of the Bomb Almighty and the fellowship of the Holy Fallout descend on us all.

That's a great track from Orbital called Desert Storm, and it's from their Green album, which originally came out in 1991. It's just been re-released, expanded. I think it's like a 2-LP set. We also heard from Arab Strap, and that's just a great band and a great album. I just love it. It's Scottish with that sort of really dry, sardonic wit and beautiful poetry. And it's called Strawberry Moon from their latest album called I'm Totally Fine With It, Don't Give a Fuck Anymore. And from Tom York, the album he's just brought out, Confidenza, with The Big City. Let's go to something that was recorded quite a few years ago, 1986. Nick Cave with Your Funeral, My Trial. And the track The Carny. And this is a great story to listen to, apart from the really interesting dark music. You're listening to Babel Fish. You're on 2Bob FM Community Radio with Joan.

Chronicle, the weeks flew by till they moved on the shore, leaving his caravan behind. It was parked out on the southeast ridge, and as the company crossed the bridge, with the first rain filling the bone-dry riverbed, it shone just so upon the edge. Away, away, we're sad to say. Dog Boy, Atlas, Mandrake, the geeks, the hired hands, there was not one among them that did not cast an eye behind in the hope that the carny would return to his own

0: And it was the dwarves that were given the task of digging the ditch and laying the nag's carcass in the ground, while Bus Bellini waved his smoking pistol round, saying,
1: "The nag was dead meat. We can't afford to carry dead weight."
0: While the whole company standing about, not making a sound, and turning to the dwarves perched on the enclosure gate, the bus says,
1: "There is a lump of

The bird girl flapping and squawking in the round. The whole valley reeking a wet beast and rotten sun hay. Freaking brute creation all packed up and on their way. The three dwarves peering from the wagon's hind. Moses says to Noah, should have dug a deeper one.

on the meadow and on the mound until nothing was left, nothing left at all, except the body of sorrow that rose in time to float upon the surface of the eaten soil.

Parapet from the Snarsky Circus Lindy Band with their latest album, I Know, I Know. And before that, we heard from the latest Mick Harvey album called Five Ways to Say Goodbye. It's just come out. That track, When We Were Beautiful and Young, and really links in with the Carney and Nick Cave and the Bad Seeds. And the album Your Funeral, My Trial, which came out way back in 1986. And, of course, Mick Harvey being the bass player for that band at the time. Now, he's been in many collaborations, including with PJ Harvey, and I'll play some of her music a little bit later. But on that album, that Your Funeral, My Trial, we had Blixa Bargeld, Barry Adamson, Thomas Widler, and of course, it was produced by Tony Cohen, who has now passed away. And I'm just reading a biography of Tony Cohen, and just the wild, crazy, chaotic times that were. But brilliance came out of it. Let's have another one from the new Mick Harvey album.

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Far across the moonbeam, I know that's where you are. I saw your brown eyes turning once to fire. You were like a hurricane with calm in your eye, and I was blown away to somewhere safer where the feeling stayed. Wanted to love you, but I just got blown away.

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PJ Harvey's Eye Inside the Old Year Dying came out last year, and Like a Hurricane from Mick Harvey's latest album, Five Ways to Say Goodbye. Well, it is my time to say goodbye. I'll leave you with Sally and Johnny from Cradle. They were an all-girl rock band from the 60s from Detroit, Michigan, and Susie Quattro being part of the lineup. They've re-released their album called The History of Cradle, and I'll leave you with Sally and Johnny. So have a great night. Joan Wedgwood signing off.

0: Hi guys, this is Paulie B from Bobby Alou and the Beautiful Girls. 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

in Meander Valley FM in Deloraine, Lutruwita, on Palatore Country. Also available through the Community Radio Network. I acknowledge the traditional custodians of the lands this program is broadcast from. I pay my respects to elders past, present and emerging, and I extend that respect to other Aboriginal and Torres Strait Islander people who may be listening. Always was,

G'day, welcome to the first Australian Music Hour. My name's Steve Norwood. We opened this week's program with a song called Louis St. John from Archie Roach, and also featuring the wonderful vocals of Ruby Hunter. It comes from Archie's third studio album, Looking for Butter Boy, which was recorded in Port Fairy and released in 1997. Quite a sad song. It's about a 19-year-old Aboriginal boy who was, like Archie, a member of the Stolen Generation. He was murdered by three white teenagers in Perth because of his Aboriginality. We've got a variety of music on today's program, and we're going to have a song now from Adelaide-based singer-songwriter Tilly Jala Thomas. She's been writing her own songs and performing them around Adelaide since age 11. This is a song about a game that her father used to teach his children the Nakuna language. It's called Nana Nayuni, which is, what's that?

That was some music from Jabiroo, courtesy of the Black Rock Band, Learning on Country. We're going to stay up in the top end for a little while and have a listen to Yurimal Marika. I think this was the first single that he released, Deep Blue Sea.

That was a song called Edge of a Dream from Brisbane-based multi-instrumentalist Sabrina Laurie. She plays every instrument on that particular track. And she's also the bass player in Kim Salmon's band, Smoked Salmon. You're listening to the first Australian Music Hour with Steve Norwood. We're going to have a track now from Kankara Nagara. She's a gospel blues singer. She's well into her 80s, but doesn't show any signs of slowing down. She's someone who's been actively involved in her community for many, many years. She helped develop a dictionary of Walt Majari, of the Walt Majari language. She's also involved in suicide prevention work up in the desert region of the Kimberley. She's a member of the Stolen Generation, and this is a song that alludes to that. Train, Train from Kankara Nagara.

the last couple of songs, we had Dan Sultan, Chance to Lose Control, which comes from his self-titled album released in 2023. And Dan Sultan's got a new album coming out in October called Little Miracles. Looking forward to that. And that was followed by the song we just heard, Broome-based R&B soul singer Stella Moon with a new single called Dark Night. You're listening to the First Australian Music Hour. We're going to have a track now from Far North Queensland band, the Pad Boys. They formed in 1992, and to celebrate their 30th anniversary, they released their one and only album, Where Are They Now? This is the Pad Boys, 1962.

That was Sunshine Coast blues and roots musician Chris Flaskus with When the Gold is Gone. We're going to squeeze in as much music as we can before the end of the show. This is a track from Ramanginning from Charlie Nunnamwai, Sad Broken Heart.

for this week. Hope you've enjoyed the music on today's program. I'm going to be back next week with another First Australian Music Hour. I'll leave you with one song from Archie Roach. Thanks for listening.

0: BBC News with Danielle Jaworowiecka. China's President Xi Jinping has held an emergency meeting to discuss rescue efforts after Wednesday's catastrophic floods and mudslides on the Tibet-Nepal border. Beijing has offered to provide relief for Nepal, where more than 500 people have died. Nepal's Prime Minister says hundreds of additional soldiers have been deployed to recover bodies along riverbanks. The government in Kathmandu says the worst affected areas are completely disconnected. From the capital, here's Sanjaya Dakal with the latest casualty figures in Nepal.
1: The latest figure is 547 dead. It's given by Nepal police. And the Nepal's Disaster Response Authority has also issued a statement. They are saying that they have been able to rescue around 3,700 people in the last couple of days. But still, hundreds are still missing. Over 900 are missing, according to the data given by that authority.
0: Sudan's government has lifted a two-year curfew and state of emergency in Khartoum as they try to restore normal life in the war-damaged capital. Residents can now move and work around the clock, although checkpoints will remain. Barbara Plet-Usher reports.
2: More than 2 million people have returned to Khartoum since fighting there ended, and this move is meant to help restore normal life in the city. But residents still struggle to rebuild their livelihoods, plagued by constant power blackouts. And the authorities remain wary of RSF infiltration. State media said security patrols would continue operating across the state, and locals traveling at night would need to carry identification documents. In the meantime, the war has continued elsewhere. That includes areas near the border with Chad, widely reported to be a route for RSF weapons supply.
0: Serbia's justice minister says the former Bosnian Serb army leader and convicted war criminal Ratko Mladic will receive all the military and state honours to which he's entitled. Mladic, dubbed the Butcher of Bosnia for his role in the Bosnian War, died on Thursday in The Hague, where he was serving a life sentence for genocide and crimes against humanity. Mladic remains a war hero to many nationalist Serbs, despite directing Europe's worst atrocities since the Second World War. King Haakon VIII has taken the throne in Norway after the death of his father, Harald V. Large crowds gathered to watch the new monarch's arrival at the royal palace in Oslo, where he's been meeting government ministers. Harald died earlier today at the age of 89. He was a popular king, reigning for more than three decades, and was credited with modernising the Norwegian monarchy. Øyvind Nøbø is from Norway's public broadcaster NRK.
3: People have gathered here today in thousands to pay their respects, lay down flowers and to send messages. Messages I've read that says, for instance, you were the best grandfather of them all. And I think that sums up what quite a lot of Norwegians feel today.
0: World News from the BBC. A court in the Netherlands has given a life sentence to a Rwandan-born man it found guilty of taking part in the 1994 genocide when an estimated 800,000 Tutsis and moderate Hutus were killed. The prosecution said the man, named only as Eugene N., was involved in the mass killing of 3,000 Tutsis who'd sought safety in a football stadium. Rwanda had sought his extradition, but the Netherlands refused because he'd acquired Dutch nationality. The United Nations has urged Tanzania to end forced evictions of the Maasai indigenous people in the north of the country and address reported abuses by the police. It said restrictions to land, including water resources and deterioration of public services in Ngorongoro, has pressured them to leave their ancestral lands. A new law regulating religious conversion has come into force in the Indian state of Maharashtra. The state government, run by Prime Minister Narendra Modi's Hindu Nationalist Party, says the legislation only criminalises conversions involving force, fraud, inducement or marriage. Archana Shukla reports.
4: Churches here in Mumbai are asking worshippers to sign forms declaring they're attending mass of their own will. It's a precaution, church leaders say, against the state's new anti-conversion law. The government says it will only target conversions by force, fraud, coercion, or marriage, though anyone changing faith must now register 2 months in advance, and whoever conducts the conversion must prove it was lawful. Maharashtra is the 13th state to pass such a law in recent years. Most are run by Narendra Modi's governing Bharatiya Janata Party. Several cases challenging these laws are pending in Indian courts.
0: A judge in the US has ruled that the Department of Defense acted illegally when it blacklisted the artificial intelligence firm Anthropic. The Pentagon designated it a national security risk after Anthropic refused to allow the military to use its AI on the battlefield. The designation is normally reserved for foreign companies. BBC News.
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said, are you gonna be my girl? 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I said, you look so fine that I really wanna make you mine. 4, 5, 6, come on and get your kicks. 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

From Newcastle, New South Wales, there's Mr. Jack Hodgins, who also loves talking about music on his local station 2NUR in the Hunter Valley with Vinyl Vibes, there with his new single, streamable for a while but now also a real 7-inch release, and the track Captain Strangelove, or How I Was Galileo'd Into Existence. Welcome to the show again. This is Contact on the Community Radio Network. Andrew Lampkin with you here for another hour with several other new fine tunes, some gig-related tracks and the usual pop-in favourites. All ahead right now, before your ears, this is the Community Radio Network and this is Contact. And this is brand new for Sorry.

From Sydney, The Electorate, of course, from their album By Design, that was Face of a Giant. They're playing at the Golden Barley in Enmore this Friday night, supporting Marlophone. Likewise, before that, from Albert Park in Melbourne, Alex Lay. She's touring now, playing some of her favourite rooms nationwide, including Manning Bar at Sydney University this Saturday for the 10th anniversary of her debut EP, B Grade University. Yes, that really is the time. And that track there, La Leave Me Alone. This is Contact for another week. Andrew with you here again. We're on the Community Radio Network in this time slot every week, but of course you can find us again at the Mixcloud archive at mixcloud.com/feverpitch96. Full playlist details there as well. A little while ago, a few weeks back, we lost Mr. Bill Oddie at the age of 85. Here's a couple of tracks to remind you all about him.

You're on contact for another week, and just there in that bracket, from Cricklewood and Back in Time, The Goodies and their TV theme tune from 1970, in memory of their comedic composer, musician and all-round birdwatcher naturalist, Mr. Bill Oddie, who sadly recently left this world he loved so much at the age of 85, with Graham Garden now the only member left from everyone's favourite 70s TV trio. Following that, of course, our own Spiderbait and their own Bill Oddie and Goodies tribute from many years ago, their version of Run from the show in question. This is Contact, Andrew with you here again. 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Blonde Redhead have returned from New York City. This is called Blood Spilled.

No,

That's Contact for another week. Once again, we're out of time. Thanks for being here. We'll be back with you on the Community Radio Network same time next week on your local station. And of course, you can revisit us anytime and for as long as you like at the now rather quite large Contact Mixcloud archive at mixcloud.com/feverpitch96. It's 49 years this week since the launch of the Voyager 2 spacecraft on what is still a continuing journey of discovery into interstellar space. Seems a good excuse to play PJ Harvey's latest single again, quoting Carl Sagan and bound to feature on a forthcoming album, this is Voyager. Have a great week, fellow Earthlings, and I'll see you next time.

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10: Hi, this is Noddy. 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This is Aussie Music Weekly, your weekly fix of new, local and independent Australian music. Coming up on this week's show, got the brand new single on the way for Greta Zilla. Also on the way, something super exciting from an artist called Iota, who we haven't heard from in ages, and a beautiful new track from singer-songwriter Mark Wilkinson. In our In Focus interview, super excited to be speaking with Tanya Doko from Bachelor Girl, all about their reimagined album. And in the backtrack segment, we're paying tribute to the recent passing of the legend himself, Mr. Johnny Young. All that and stacks more, so do hope you can stay with us. Well, to kick things off, it's Melbourne trio and past In Focus interviewees here on the show, The Grogans. Yeah, we chatted with them at the Big Sound Festival in Brisbane a couple of years back, and that festival is only a matter of a week away. Yeah, we're going to be there, so going to be looking forward to bringing you some of the interviews from that festival on the show across the month of September. Anyway, back to the Grogans, and this is their first piece of new music for 2026, and it's actually the first time that the band have worked in the studio with an outside producer, having done things within the members of the band up until this point. It's a song all about being repeatedly overlooked by somebody. To get things underway, it's the Grogans with Reasons. Well, you know.

the sounds there of Gold Coast band The Vernons and the title track from their latest album, Strike Out Again. The band apparently approached this album with a bit of an objective to achieve something closer to their live sound. You are in tune with Aussie Music Weekly, coming to you around Australia on the Community Radio Network and heard through your local community radio station. It's Noddy here. Up shortly, got the new one on the way for Greta Zilla. Also coming up shortly, the first piece of new music in quite a while from an artist that you may remember called Iota. How it

0: beautiful new track from singer-songwriter Mark Wilkinson.
1: Bye-bye.
0: Also coming up on this week's show, we do our In Focus interview. This time around, we are chatting with one Tanya Doko from Bachelor Girl all about their reimagined album. And later on in the program, we're going to pay tribute to the recent passing of Johnny Young as we head back to the 60s decade in the Backtrack segment. Well, on to a duo who, according to their bio, are the weirdest two-piece in Australia. They're called Small Ways, and the track that I'm about to hit the play button on comes from their two-part debut EP, made up of part one called Mind Your Head and part two, Broke Brain. This song is all about choosing empathy over indifference. Small Ways for you now with Same.

0: Yes, the sounds there of Greta Zilla, one of an amazing 52 tracks that she wrote across a year. Yeah, 52 weeks whilst working with some songwriters in the United States on what was a year-long songwriting project for her. That one's called Breaking Up Ain't Like the Movies. And if you like the sounds of that, she's got a couple of upcoming shows coming up in the month of November. So November 19 and 20, sees her playing at the Duke of George in East Fremantle. And November 21, she's playing at Lyrics Underground in Maylands. You are in tune with Aussie Music Weekly, coming to you around Australia on the Community Radio Network. And around about this time each week, we do our In Focus interview.
1: Don't use me, don't tease me.
0: Tanya Doko and James Roach, the duo behind successful Melbourne pop outfit Bachelor Girl, will this month release a reinterpretation of their debut album Waiting for the Day, which was first released back in 1998. Now, to talk us through this exciting piece of music, we welcome one Tanya from Bachelor Girl to Aussie Music Weekly. Hey, Tanya, how are you doing?
2: Good, Rob. How are you?
0: Not mad at all. Well, at the time of recording this interview, we're a mere week away from the actual release date of the album Waiting for the Day, Artist Session. So interested to know, where did the idea to get a whole heap of Australian musicians into the studio to re-record some of your earlier work come from?
2: I want to give you some really smart reply, but our crazy brains thought up just how can we do this differently? And we had the idea to re-record the record and just do a different take on it so we could own it, or let's say do a Swiftie, a Taylor Swiftie. And then we thought, oh, well, let's start inviting our friends. And it started with Tommy Emmanuel and then went to Delta Goodrum, and why stop there? And 15 artists, 15 songs later, we are 1 week away from releasing it, which is a nice feeling.
0: Yeah, great. Well, as you say, 15 artists. You've rattled off a couple of them there as well. Let's add to those Guy Sebastian, Ella Hooper, Darren Hayes. What process did you go through in terms of selecting who you actually wanted to perform with yourself and James on the album?
2: Well, they're all people that, all artists that we know. We've either written songs with them or performed at festivals with them. You know, we definitely have respect for them and fans of their music and as people. You know, the asking them was relatively easy. It was more just the completing, you know, getting all the ducks in a row and making sure everybody's happy with their parts. You know, imagine 15 artists needing to approve, but they weren't super fussy. It was more just, you know, making sure it all aligns with their schedules and doesn't clash with anything else they're releasing. And, you know, all the managers and the labels, they're the troublemakers, really.
0: Well, during the...
2: I mean affectionately. It was actually that the artists themselves were really great.
0: Well, during the recording process of the album, how much freedom did you provide the various musicians with in terms of, I guess, putting their own spin on your music?
2: Oh, they had heaps of freedom. I mean, as long as they didn't destroy the melody, they could just be them. I don't think you hire someone to be anyone else but themselves. So they had full reign. But also, you know, my vocals had to squeeze in there too. So it was kind of a case of where do I start every song? That would be a bit boring. So often they did. James obviously did a lot of the BBs. He produced the whole record. It was quite the task to put it all together. And but lucky, you know, with James's engineering skills, it sounded like everyone was in the same room at the same time. The miracles of great engineering.
0: Were any surprises for you along the way where you heard someone go, oh, I don't mind what you've done there?
2: Well, you know, a lot of them were just being their awesome selves, so we didn't expect anything less. I mean, Guy Sebastian delivered a vocal that was flawless, but he's an incredible engineer and producer as well. So pretty much a case of, well, where am I going to sing? Because this is so great. Where are we going to insert me? I think it just affirmed what we already knew about them all. I've been saying people like Nervo surprised us because they're songwriters and DJs and they're not known to, you know, sing on other people's records. So they were a pleasant surprise because I truly love what Mim Nervo did. Kaylee Bell, just gorgeous country twang. The surprise there is that, you know, her and I are singing on a ballad about heartbreak. So it kind of becomes this, you know, modern take of two chicks singing together about, you know, whether they're in a relationship with each other or not. I think that's been the nice surprise of You Are Afraid. I mean, Michael Painter just singing his face off again, you know, just surprising yet not surprising.

0: chatting with Tanya Doko from Bachelor Girl all about their album Waiting for the Day Artist Sessions. Now, Tanya, Bachelor Girl still to this day holds the very enviable position of being an Australian act with a single that's one of the most played on radio. So in a time where we now sadly often struggle to get local acts on our airwaves, how rewarding is it to have achieved this particular milestone?
1: Well, you don't take it for granted. I mean, after having a big break in between, certainly like buses and trains, you know, I moved to Sweden for, 11 years, still gets played to death over there. It got me in rooms I never could have imagined or I wouldn't have gotten into. Of course, I couldn't rest on my laurels. I had to be good. Still had to write good songs, but it's something that, especially in the modern day where you've got 150,000 tracks a day uploaded to Spotify, it's mind-boggling to have a hit record in your back pocket. I'll be grateful to James for writing that song till I'm, 6 feet under. So, very grateful.
0: Well, you're currently in the midst of a national tour, which obviously at the time of speaking, you're driving to the next gig to obviously support the album's release. Now, we're going to give out all of the remaining tour dates after the interview. I understand that you've assembled a pretty impressive lineup for the batch of shows. So talk us through that.
1: Well, we have a great lineup. We have a couple of awesome Melbourne musicians with us. You know, it's like an electronic kind of version of ourselves. Looking forward to playing these revamped versions live. Yeah, we're warming up in regional Victoria and starting in Melbourne. And we will have some surprise guests that I can't tell you about.
0: Ooh.
1: Because then they wouldn't be a surprise.
0: Not true.
1: Then they charge us triple. So no, it's gonna be fun. It's gonna be fun, and we'll actually be touring again next year, regional Australia, and watch this space for those dates very soon.
0: Great. All right, let's go out now with the latest track to be lifted from the album Waiting for the Day Artist Sessions, namely Permission to Sign, which features Guy Sebastian. Now, I understand that your connection with Guy goes right back to the start of his career, right?
1: Yeah. Well, 2004 was obviously when Guy launched, and in a meteoric way. And it was actually James that produced the song, I think it was Closer to the Sun, his second album. I guess Guy apparently grew up on Bachelor Girl unbeknownst to me at the time. I think that's the prize of this record, learning that the Deltas and the Jessers and the Guys grew up on Bachelor Girl and, sing all my licks, and now they actually sing them better than me. new and improved, and how dare they, but that's the prize. And it's very humbling, and to get to be in the same room. I mean, I was with Guy the other day and he's singing his face off on Permission to Shine and Delta on buses. It's pretty fun. And, if you don't revisit these songs, you don't get to do this. So now we're about to do these songs live and do some of them live with these artists. So, again, it's like the gift that keeps giving.
0: All right, we're looking forward to it. And, again, Tanya, thank you so much for giving up for your time here on Aussie Music Weekly.
1: Thanks, Rob.

Yeah, that was Bachelor Girl along with Guy Sebastian, and from their album Waiting for the Day, Artist Sessions, the track Permission to Shine. And as Tanya said during the interview, they are out on tour at the moment with a whole lot of guests, I dare say, many of which are played with them on the album. Here are the all-important remaining tour dates. August 28th, they're playing at the Gov in Adelaide, and October 18th at the Factory Theatre in Sydney. Well, we've reached around about the halfway point of this week's edition of Aussie Music Weekly. Still plenty more to come, including a beautiful track from a Sydney outfit called Lucid Bloom, the new one on the way for Iota, and a lovely little tune from a singer-songwriter by the name of Mark Woodkinson is also up for you shortly. Up next, though, we're going to do the backtrack segment, this time around heading way back to the 1960s decade as we pay tribute to the recent passing of Mr. Johnny Young. But to get us there, it's Melbourne four-piece band Surge and the Currents, a band led by Sergio Ercole. This is actually the debut single for the band, although the members of the band are very experienced musicians in their own right, and it's a song about the end of a relationship and the ultimate decision to walk away. It's called This Too

Yeah, backtrack time now here on Aussie Music Weekly. And the week before last came the news that the Australian entertainer Johnny Young had passed away at the age of 79 after a battle with pancreatic cancer. Johnny Young, of course, was most known as the host of the TV show Young Talent Time, which aired on the 10 Network from 1971 right through to 1988, and was certainly very responsible for kick-starting the careers of the likes of Danny Minogue, Tina Marina, amongst others. Well, Johnny Young received a Logie Award in 1990 and was also inducted into the ARIA Hall of Fame in the year 2010. Johnny Young was responsible for writing the Russell Morris hit The Real Thing and was also a bit of a pop star in his own right back in the 1960s when he fronted the Perth band Johnny Young Company. Well, as we say, valet to Johnny Young, let's backtrack now to the 60s decade with Johnny Young Company and probably what was their most well-known hit, Step Back.

beautiful track there for you from Sydney Four Piece, which includes two sisters among its members. They are called Lucid Bloom, and from their upcoming second EP, the track there, Fever Dream, a song all about losing someone you love. And that track was apparently the first one written for the EP, and it was written and arranged in a single day in a warehouse in the Blue Mountains, just outside of Sydney. 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Don't forget, you can also check us out online. We have a website, which is Aussie Music Weekly, A-U-S-S-I-E, Music Weekly, all one word, .com.au. That's where you can go to stream past In Focus interviews, live session performances, and Rufus on Fire's artist profile segments. 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Hit your inbox every Monday morning, let you know what's coming up on the show before any site. 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

Well, onto the first release in over a decade for the singer, songwriter, and actor, Iota. Yeah, this one comes from his upcoming album, Hours Disappear, which was out on the 25th of September. Whilst this is the first recorded release in over a decade, Iota's certainly been keeping himself busy in other musical and acting pursuits, including performing in the Rocky Horror Picture Show and also in movies like Mad Max Fury Road. He's going to be out on tour from mid-October till the end of the year. So here it is, the new one for Iota, Home.

around Australia on the Community Radio Network and heard through your local community radio station. This is Aussie Music Weekly, and just there, the sounds of Stu Larsen and a track that was written in an old army bunker in Queensland. That one's called Shelter and comes from the album Solitude, which is the fourth one in his career. He's previously done some works with the likes of Passenger as well as Tim Hart from Boy and Bear, both of which he has collaborated with on some of his past material. Well, unfortunately, that's all the time that we have to share with you new local and independent music on this week's edition of Aussie Music Weekly. But don't despair, we'll be back at the same time next week on the same station you're hearing us through right now. And on next week's show, we have an in-focus interview with Sarah Grace Buckley. Yes, a name you may be familiar with from the family band The Buckleys. Well, to take us out, it's the new one for Mark Wilkinson, which comes from his current EP, Love and Loss. He's recently done some supports to Katie Noonan, and this song is all about coming to terms with loss. He's out on tour at the moment. Here are the all-important dates where you can see Mark Wilkinson. September 11, he's playing at Lefty's Music Hall in Brisbane. September 17 at the Ellington Jazz Club in Perth. September 18 at Codigo Art House in Fremantle. October 1 at the Bird's Basement in Melbourne, and October the 2nd at the Trinity Sessions in Adelaide. So to take us out, this is Mark Wilkinson and his new one, Goodbye. And I'll see you next week.

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1: The following program contains archive content. Some of the information may be out of date.

Great to have you company. Welcome to Chimes, heard first on the mighty 2SER right around the country, thanks to the Community Radio Network, as I bring you lots of great guitar music, and there certainly is always plenty of great tunes. I never run out of suggestions or ideas because, hey, it's a big world out there and there's a lot of great music close to home and, of course, right across the planet. New and old we play for you. And we'll start off in a moment with a fantastic reissue by a group that I really love, and we'll play a then and now scenario. I'll tell you more in just a moment. We'll also hear from The Dentists, who are one of the great jangly 60s garage style groups out of the UK, from started in the 80s and continued for a bit after that. We'll hear from Lazy Susan. We'll hear from early Primal Scream along the lines of their first album, which is just chock full of paisley pop that is brilliant. And we'll hear something a bit more angular from the Spatulas. But let's start with this excellent series of reissues that are thankfully coming out on the Chapter imprint. Now, Chapter, of course, have stopped releasing new music in the sense of new bands of today. But every 2 months, they'll be releasing five albums or EPs by artists from the 70s to the 2000s, mostly Australian, although they haven't closed the door on brilliant artists from overseas. And this is a label called Chapter Epilogue. Five releases have come out to get the ball rolling, including Sydney's own brilliant post-punk sensations, Voight 465. Nothing else like them, really. So fantastic from their first album. But I've chosen Rabbit's Wedding, who, originally from Perth, moved to Sydney to base themselves, released two great EPs and a single for the excellent Waterfront Records. Their debut release was Ride Out, which was absolutely wonderful. And this excellent EP that brings together some of their really fantastic tunes has been long out of print and not available in a digital form. So we're going to hear from it to kick off the show. And then, of course, as time went on, Rabbit's Wedding morphed into Dusk and Lights, and we'll hear something from their most recent offerings. So this one from the excellent EP In Truth About Road that you can find online thanks to Chapter Epilogue. This one is Next the River.

the brilliant work there of Paul Watling. And they've long been friends with the Canaanes, and of course Francesca Busi from that group went on to be a part of Duskin Lights, and that's one of their singles from last year. I just remembered I was going to play State of Disarray, but I brought the wrong track with me, so I'll have to play that next week. I've been meaning to play Duskin Lights for a while, but that one, Bones, is a ripper, and all of their works are worthy of having a listen to them up on their Bandcamp site. If I'm a little scrambled this week, I've had a pretty tough week, so apologies for that. And I do occasionally get things around the wrong way. Rabbit's Wedding, Next the River, and that one's just come out on Chapter Epilogue. Go have a look and listen to some of the other great bands that Chapter are bringing back to life. This is Chimes, heard first on the Mighty 2SER, right across the country, thanks to the Community Radio Network. Now let's hear from the Lemon Twigs. They're a group that just blend excellent jangle and power pop. This brilliant group who toured not that long ago, a couple of years ago, came to Australia and were absolutely fantastic. They have already amassed a pretty incredible canon, and I was listening to this one during the week from their 2020 release, Songs for the General Public. It's a beauty, and I reckon you're going to love it too. Incredibly uplifting. That's what we like to give you here on Chimes. This is Live in Favour of Tomorrow.

One of those bands I wish I'd seen in the day, and picked up their records from the excellent Waterfront record imprint. Just their stickers sold me, and I bought this album, and that's the beauty of what was yesterday. I love listening to music now because in that you can easily just read about something and find it online in a heartbeat. But in those days you had to wait. And I remember picking up the Dentist album, which just blew my mind. Some of the people are on the pitch. They think it's all over. It is now. And timely, I guess, mentioning a reference from the 1966 World Cup, which of course was a great year for England. This year, not so much, although they did get to the top four. But the Dentists, and I haven't played that one before for you. You Make Me Say It Somehow. I could play the whole album. I should just one day, for the whole show, just play that because it is chimes the essence of what this show tries to do. From the Dentists, we heard Lemon Twigs before that. Live in Favour of Tomorrow. This is 2SER, where this little program, Chimes, is heard first. You can drop me a line, chimes@2ser.com. It's also heard right around the country thanks to the Community Radio Network. Now, a couple of songs about phones. You know, sometimes I have a slightly thematic edge, or sometimes it might be I'll play a song and then I go, hey, I know another song I want to play off the back of this. Well, that's how I've come to having two phone songs together. I really wanted to play something from Lazy Susan. Of course, released so many fantastic albums. I'm going to their sixth album, Long Lost, to bring you the song Phone in Sick. Maybe you did that this week, and if you did, then this one's for you. And I'll follow it up with The House of Love and an acoustic version of their song All About Phones.

Guy Chadwick and House of Love, one of those groups that have just continued to write and create wonderful music. That track, Phone, that's the acoustic version, and there's been so many great box sets that have come out championing this group that, again, probably could have been bigger. Originally with a Creation label, they signed to a major, released some brilliant singles, but, well, they certainly did well in the UK, never really sort of lifted, particularly in the US, where they had big visions for them, or in Australia, sadly. But House of Love, worthy of your attention. Phone, the acoustic version, and Lazy Susan, good to hear them again. Phone in Sick. Well, some more gentle jangle there. Let's sort of up the notch and take you on a magic carpet ride of angularity. We're heading to Bloomington, Indiana, and this album that came out in May has been on high rotation in my particular house. It is fantastic. It's by a group called The Spatulas, which is really Miranda Solio Pratt, and whoever she enlists to bring her ideas to fruition. It all began in Oregon, but now based, as I mentioned, in Bloomington, Indiana. Really great album, this, A Blue Dot. Chock full of great songs, and this is a good example of what The Spatulas sound like. This is called To Comfort Them and All Beings.

It's a mere hop and skip between Indiana and Cincinnati, where our last two groups have come from. But I've paired them not for their proximity, but for their ideas that they share, a real DIY spirit that comes through. This particular group I've just played for you, Artificial Go, who have some very catchy tunes, have released a single called Triple Ones, which is hot off the heels of their album that came out last year, Musical Chairs. And they've just signed with the label Car Park Records. That means there'll be a lot of great new music down the track from Artificial Go, four-piece that know what they're doing. I've got to tell you, Spatulas before that, To Comfort Them and All Beings from their excellent album, came out this year, Blue Dot. If you haven't heard it, that's another one I highly recommend that you listen to. Chimes, heard first on the Mighty 2SER right around the country, thanks to the Community Radio Network. I hope you're doing well. Let me know. Let me know what you love. Let me know any music you'd like to hear. Drop me a line, chimes@2ser.com, chimes@2ser.com. Now we're heading off with a group called The Crystal Teardrop. They're out of the UK, and very much the record covers that they create, or the visuals for them, because a lot of them are digital only, very much lost in the 60s. Have a beautiful psych sound from around the mid to late 60s in what they're doing. A blend of garage rock, a little bit of folkier sort of slow acid burn in there as well. And their debut album that came out, The Forming, in 2025, great tunes on it. The Crystal Teardrop from that album, this is Borrowed Time.

When I say the word Primal Scream, you immediately think of a group that I guess create a lot of dance music. But that's the thing with Primal Scream. They've had such a long career and a career that has sort of morphed and changed. Strong gospel Stones vibes at times. As I said, a heavy dance element through that period of the baggy sort of Manchester sound. But in those early days, they had a very different sound altogether. They had parted company with Creation Records for their debut studio album and released something that was just solid Byrdesian jangle with the excellent Bobby Gillespie up front. And it even charted in the UK, not to the higher echelons, but well enough. And it should too, because it's full of brilliant songs like the one I just played for you. I've tended to play more of the singles over time, the likes of Gentle Tuesday or Imperial, but that song Silent Spring is an absolute ripper. The whole album is so good. If you are unfamiliar with it, go back and dig around and look for Primal Scream's Sonic Flower Groove. We heard from the Crystal Teardrop, who probably would have been a good group to have on the bill for those early days of Primal Scream, both lovers of Paisley, and the track Borrowed Time. You've been listening to Chimes. As usual, we try to bring you the new and the old, and we'll start to wind things up with this, a group out of Dayton, Ohio. And of course, everyone just thinks of particularly one group out of that particular part of the world, Guided by Voices. But there's been many others that have come from that particular town and nearby, Times New Viking, New Bomb Turks, and of course, what is Ohio without mentioning Pear Ubu or Devo? But this group, the Smug Brothers, actually feature the former drummer with Guided by Voices, Don Thrasher, and he's been making music with them for a while. Their first release, I think, came out in 2023 and got a review that said they kick up a jangly, tuneful racket with brash power chords and sweetly rueful

lyrics. Well, when I read that at the time, immediately I knew that I needed to investigate them. This album is fantastic. It's just come out. It's called Gravity Is Just a Way to Fall. And this one I thought was a good one to share with you on Chimes. It's Let Me Know When It's Yes.

The Smug Brothers, that equal parts REM, equal parts Guided by Voices, so you can't go wrong with this excellent release. Recommended highly to you. Gravity is just a way to fall. And I will be falling back into your lug holes next week, thanks to the Community Radio Network. I'm Paul Gough. Stay safe. Have a great week, and I look forward to bringing you more excellent guitar pop with Chimes next week.

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1: BBC News with Sue Montgomery. Nepal's disaster authority now says at least 1,900 people are missing after Wednesday's devastating flood, doubling its previous estimate. More than 500 people are confirmed to have been killed in Nepal. China has confirmed 5 deaths and says hundreds are unaccounted for in Tibet. Laura Bicker reports from Beijing.
2: Rescue teams on both sides of the border are having to go to extraordinary measures to try to find survivors as they respond to the catastrophic flash floods. In Nepal, search teams trying to find more than 100 people trapped inside a tunnel at a hydropower plant had to plough through thick layers of mud. In China, firefighters crossed raging rivers and scaled cliffs to finally reach a border town where hundreds are still missing.
1: Experts say Denmark's campaign of forced contraception on Greenlandic women and girls in the 1960s and 70s violated human rights but did not meet the legal definition of genocide. Greenland's government presented 2 long-awaited reports, which both found the women's rights were breached. About 4,500 women and girls had coils inserted. Hundreds told an inquiry last year they hadn't agreed to the procedure. Serbia's justice minister says the former Bosnian Serb army leader and convicted war criminal Ratko Mladic will be entitled to full military and state honours at his funeral. Mladic, dubbed the Butcher of Bosnia for his role in the Bosnian War, died on Thursday in The Hague, where he was serving a life sentence for genocide and crimes against humanity. The BBC's Slobodan Maricic is in Belgrade.
3: Serbia is a highly divided country. We have seen literal battles online about his legacy. There are people who are still considering him a war hero, a man who, as they say, defended Serbs. At the same time, there are those who consider him only a war criminal, and they say that because of that, he shouldn't be mourned at all.
1: The United Nations has urged Tanzania to end forced evictions of the Maasai indigenous people in the north of the country and address reported abuses by the police. Here's Alfred Lustek.
4: The UN said restrictions on access to land, water and other resources, along with the deterioration in public service in those areas, have pressured Maasai communities to leave their ancestral lands. Tanzania has historically allowed some indigenous communities to live within protected areas, but says relocation is aimed at protecting wildlife and that Maasai people are moving voluntarily.
1: BBC News. Norwegians have been gathering in their thousands outside the Royal Palace in Oslo to bid farewell to King Harald, who died earlier on Friday, and to welcome the new king, Haakon. They placed flowers, cards, cuddly toys and national flags outside the palace. Harald was credited with modernising the Norwegian monarchy, and it was during his reign that the law was changed to allow a woman to inherit the throne. The United States says it's taking action against one of Egypt's biggest banks in one of the first publicised measures of its attempt to isolate the Iranian economy. It says it's revoking access to the US financial system for Bank Mizr's branches in the United Arab Emirates. The Treasury said the branches processed nearly $2 billion in the past 2 years for companies that could be part of Iran's shadow banking network. 4 men have pleaded guilty to setting fire to 4 ambulances belonging to a Jewish charity in North London earlier this year. The charity that was attacked serves the Golders Green neighbourhood, which has a large Jewish population. Anya McGlinchey has more details.
5: The attack, which took place in the early hours of the 23rd of March, saw 4 vehicles operated by the charity Hatzola set alight in Golders Green. Gas canisters exploded inside the vehicles. Nearby flats and a synagogue were also damaged by the fire. Prosecutors had said they believed the incident was a targeted attack against the Jewish community and suggested there was a terrorist connection.
1: Sri Lanka says more than 200 wild elephants have died in the country in the first 8 months of the year. The Wildlife Conservation Department said nearly 9 of them were killed by farmers trying to protect their crops. It is illegal to kill elephants in Sri Lanka, which are an endangered species. BBC News.
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8: Good morning, welcome to your Saturday. Now on this week's show, we're going to take a step back in time to the 70s. We've got an interview with Racey's Richard Gower via Jack Hodgins from Vinyl Vibes, and Merv's Top 5 will take you back to flares, bell bottoms and skinny eyebrows smack bang in the middle of the 1970s. We head into the kitchen with Cherie and have a fabulous recipe for you using a surprising base ingredient, beer. We've got an AMRAP Song of the Week from longtime Aussie legends The Cruel Seeds, and The Wire talks tackling prejudice towards the blind community, and you'll also hear the conversation around mental health. And in two songs' time, it's Yana Firestone from the Curious Life podcast. She's going to introduce you to Claire Summers, who went from little Aussie gal to being one of Oprah's favourite things.

0: You're not too far away from hearing about the conversation surrounding mental health at the moment, and that's coming up in a story from The Wire. But next up, it's Rita Catoni. 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
2: My first job after leaving school was working on a cattle station in North Queensland. I couldn't believe my luck at the time. Someone was actually paying me to cook, something I loved doing even way back then. And I also learnt a lot about cooking on a cattle station. There was a lot of beef, a lot of flour, a lot of sugar, and set times for smoko and meals. It was a great experience. Even to this day, I love checking out the cattle at the show, and I got my cattle dog from a station on the South Australian border. However, I've never really had much to do with cattle station culture here in Central Australia. That is, until my search for local inspired cooks led me to Rebecca Catzow at Mount Riddick Station. Rebecca, with her husband Steve, own and manage the station, which is 200 kilometres northeast of Alice Springs. We're heading there today to find out about living and cooking on a cattle station and to experience some Northern Territory cheese making. My name is Rita Catoni, and this is episode 2 of Great Cooks of the Desert. We're just arriving here at Mount Riddick Station, which sits at the foot of the beautiful Harz Ranges. There's a bunch of buildings and dwellings of different generations, and everything here, from the green grass to the really happy dogs, has a feeling of comfort and well-being. Hey, Rebecca, thank you so much for your time today. The menu here on the cattle station is a little bit different, though, than most cattle stations, isn't it? Because there's something that you don't eat, which makes it a little bit different.
3: Yes, so everything here is gluten-free because I'm a celiac. I got diagnosed with celiac disease, it was about 9 years ago, and since then everything here on the station is gluten-free. And it doesn't seem to affect anything too much. Everything gets cooked with gluten-free flour, cakes, biscuits, quiches, all the casseroles, everything's gluten-free.
2: It's kind of ironic because I associate like cattle station cooking with sort of like scones and white flour as being part of, I suppose, settler culture cooking, and then here's a cattle station that's got no white flour in it. Can you tell me how you come to be here at Mount Riddick Station?
3: Yeah, so I was actually doing a university degree in Wollongong, a Bachelor of Biotechnology and with forensics and genetic engineering and things like that. And I got a bit disillusioned, I guess, being locked up in a lab all day. I grew up on a farm near Armidale in New South Wales and was a big farm girl. We rode horses all the time and I went to a little bush school. And, you know, outside was a big part of my life. And then going to university where it was all inside and labs, it wasn't a very good career choice. So I left that and came up to the Territory for 12 months and met Steve while I was here. And then I went back to university and got my teaching degree at Armidale. I worked out that that's what I really wanted to do, and I could have a lot more fun and experience a lot more life, and got my teaching degree. And Steve and I got married, and that's it. The rest is history. Moved up. So that was 24 years ago. I had my first stint in the Territory.
2: But being a teacher has been an important part of your life as well.
3: Huge part of my life. So the first 10 years of being here on the station, I didn't work on the station. I worked down at the community at Atitra, which is a community at Harz Range. I also worked at Bonya and at Angawala, which was Alcuda, and worked in with the group school, used to be called Sandover Group School, with Alpara and Bloodwich and places like that. So my community as such was based around the Indigenous communities here. My daughters all went to preschool at the community, which whatever community I was working at the time. And I felt that was very important for them to know who their neighbours are. And our neighbours are the Indigenous communities, and we've got a lovely relationship with them. I've taught most of the people down here at Harz Range, and they quite often sing out to me if they see me down the street, or if they've had a new baby, they bring it in here to introduce it to me, and I get to have lots of cuddles, and they're very beautiful.
2: Telling me the menu before, and it seemed to me that you've got your own like killer on the menu, yeah. And you've got your own milk. Yeah. How self-sufficient are you?
3: I'd like to be 100%, but we're not there yet. I love being able to pick my own herbs and my own veggies out of the garden, so I have tried to get a decent-sized veggie garden happening. I think it needs to be about 50 times bigger than what it is, but we don't have the water for it. I love knowing where my food comes from, so I think it's really important that we take control of that and that we can grow it ourselves, and we know that there's no chemicals in it, which is one of the reasons why I've got my dairy cows. I got them when the children were little. I don't think long life milk's a great alternative. I know it's an alternative, but I wasn't feeling as though it was what I wanted my children to grow up on, which is why I got the cows, and that way I knew that my milk was beautiful and fresh and hadn't had any preservatives or ultra heated or anything like that. And yeah.
4: I mean, how typical is it for a cattle station to have dairy cows?
3: I think back in the day it was really typical, and goats. A lot of cattle stations had goats, I think, for meat and also milk, but now they're very, very rare. Definitely don't have any goats here. We tried it once and they ended up living on my father-in-law's bonnet of his Toyota, and they were quickly dispersed off, and all of a sudden I had to tell the children that the goats had gone on a holiday, but we were in fact eating them for dinner. But I don't think very typical anymore.
4: So how many cattle do you run on the station?
3: In a decent season, and this season is a decent season, but we're actually rebuilding after the drought. We had three really bad years. Our numbers would reduce significantly, so we're still in the rebuilding process. So I think we've just finished our first round of mustering. I think we're up around the 10,000, but ideally we'd love to be around the 15,000. Yeah.
4: And how big is the station?
3: 2,770 square kilometres, and it's about 160 kilometres long from end to end. It's actually a really long, thin block, and then we've got the magnificent Harts Ranges that run on the southern end of it. Yeah, so it's a picturesque block, but yeah, beautiful.
4: So what's the day-to-day work of a cattle station?
3: Day-to-day, so we usually get up around 6:30 for breakfast, and then we'll feed the animals. At the moment we've got 17 horses in the stables and the three cows to milk if we need to, and the potty calves to see. And then we'll go about either mustering. We've just done the full round of muster, so we'll load the horses up onto the trucks and we'll go out and muster the cattle, brand them, draft them. We'll take the road train out, pick up the weaners and the cull cows, bring them back to the yards, preg test the cull cows, draft the weaners and brand them, and then tail them out and put them back into a paddock. But other than that, you've got water runs to do. We used to hire a full-time bull runner. We don't do that anymore. We've actually invested in a huge telemetry system 18 years ago, which we've expanded, and everything and everyone can access the bulls on our phones. We do a visual once a week, but everything else is done on our phones in regards to checking watering points. The other thing that we do is just maintenance. We build our own tanks, we build our own cattle yards, maintain our own roads, so grading roads, and yeah, just everything that needs to be done.
4: Because there's a lot of buildings here too.
3: Yeah, there's a lot of maintenance. Yeah, and we don't spend a lot of time in the house yard like we used to, getting it set up. We did do quite a few years of building things here, so this kitchen's 13 years old. Like new houses and the pool and things like that are all done within the last 13 years.
4: It looks really comfortable.
3: Yeah, I think you need to make it comfortable for your staff. They need to feel like this is home and that it's a nice place to come back to. I remember my mother-in-law saying to me when I first arrived, we had these tiny little patches of lawn because we didn't have any water here at the homestead. And I said to her, why do we bother? And she said, well, you know what? When the men have been out in those dusty yards all day chasing cows, or you have, it's really nice to come home to a little oasis. And it is. It's really lovely to get home and appreciate what you've got here with the gardens and things like that.
4: In terms of that list of jobs you said that you do every day, how many of those jobs do you actually do, and or is your role to oversee those jobs?
3: So I organise all the food and the cooking and things like that. I work all the horses with the kids. I've been teaching the kids how to ride that work here. And I drive the road train. My husband flies the helicopter, and he also has another road train that he does. And I do all the preg testing, and everybody here does the branding and all of the cattle work, yeah.
4: Including you?
3: Yep, including me, yeah.
4: Did I hear you say you had your own truck?
3: Yep, I've got my own road train, yeah.
4: You drive it?
3: Yep, nearly every day. I probably have more time in that than I do on a horse. And when we've got a big lift of sale cattle to do, Steve will take his road train and I'll take my road train and we'll go down to Port Augusta and back and move some cattle for sale. Yeah.
4: How long has Steve's family been here at Mount Riddick?
3: Yeah, they bought Mount Riddick December 86 and moved down in 87. They were on a station called Phillip Creek Station, which is just north of Tennant Creek, for 30-odd years, and now they've been down here since, 87 really, yeah.
4: Maybe after we do the cheese, you can show me around your cows, your dairy cows, and the garden, and maybe the pantry. Your pantry's very impressive.
3: Yeah, it's a nice shed. I'd love to. That'd be great.
5: So we're going to cut the curds of the feta, and then we're going to let it sit again for an hour. So to cut the curds, we have to check if the curds are right to cut. So I slice it with my butcher's knife and I just open the curds. And if it can open like a clean cut and it's not sloppy in it, it's perfect for cutting. So our curds are set enough. So I go down and then I go across. And you don't have to be exact in this. This is, I think, cheese making people get really worried that it needs to be really exact and you have to be perfect with everything. You don't. Like, this is a home cheese making. It's not perfection. It's just, you know, process, really. I'm just getting the old cooling tray rack and cutting across the curds because you need to get them cut every way. So we're going to go across the curds that way and then we're going to go across the curds this way.
4: That's a really innovative use of the cooling rack.
5: Yes, I know. I got, so when I did the course in Alice Springs, the lady had a little cooling rack like this, and I thought, oh my God, where did you get that from? She said, my kitchen cupboard, which is where most of your implements come from. I mean, you do have to buy the specialised hoops, but I'm just using trays out of the kitchen cupboard, an old cooling rack out of the kitchen cupboard, a plastic container that you can get from Woolies, an old sheet which can act as cheesecloth as long as you're sterilising it. It's all good. Good to go.
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2: As we learn more about mental health and mental illnesses, the stigmas and taboos of the past start to slowly disappear. But how have these stigmas changed, and what does the future of mental health in Australia look like? Ben Fragidakis asked Professor Ian Hickey, Co-Director of Health and Policy at the Brain and Mind Centre at the University of Sydney, how the way we see mental health in Australia has changed over the past 50 years.
3: We've seen radical transformation in the community discussion of mental health over the last 50 years. And certainly in my 40 years in psychiatry, we've moved from a situation where these things were rarely discussed in public, often a source of shame, often a source of stigma, of people talking about them with mental health problems, not us who didn't have such problems, to a situation now where people openly discuss their mental health challenges, their mental health difficulties. And we've had many, many public figures in politics, in the arts, in sport, in the wider community openly discuss their problems, their challenges, their responses to common mental health problems. So we've moved from a situation of it being in the dark, somebody else, to now it being us, all of our families, and a recognition that that challenge is particularly faced by younger generations. And we have not yet built the community, public health, or health services response at a scale to respond to those problems.
4: We've seen a pretty, I'd say, dramatic rise in diagnosed cases of mental illnesses such as anxiety and depression, particularly with young people. I understand there's a lot of factors that contribute to this, but in your opinion, what would be the best explanation for that rise?
3: Well, the first factor that underpins the rise in all diagnoses is actually willingness to come forward and talk about the problem. Mental health problems were always common. In community surveys we have from 40 and 50 years ago, if you went out and asked people privately and discreetly in their homes, did they have problems? The answer was often yes. Had they sought help for those problems? The answer was typically no. Had they tried to deal with it themselves through alcohol, through other drugs, through just trying to cope? The answer was often yes, even though that was often unsuccessful. So the first reason behind the big rise in diagnosis rates is awareness, and then help seeking, people coming forward to seek help. If, however, you look over the 50-year period, over a slightly longer period, really 70 years since the end of the Second World War, rates of mental health problems have changed. They become less common in older people with improved physical health and improved life expectancy, but sadly more common in younger people. So younger generations have done less well, and particularly that's true over the last 10 to 15 years, whereas older generations have in fact benefited a great deal from better physical health, assisting their mental health, longer lives, economic growth, and a whole range of other social factors. So their mental health's got better at the same time that the mental health of younger people appears to have deteriorated.
4: So would you say that things like climate anxiety and the cost of living crisis have contributed to younger people having worse mental health overall?
3: So there's a huge debate. The youth mental health is really interesting because, in fact, youth suicide rates were very high in the late 1980s and 1990s, and then they improved in the early 2000s, but they've started to deteriorate again over the last decade. So the social factors are complicated affecting young people. Personally, I think some things like climate change, social media, some issues are often blamed. I personally think the issues related to social connection, the degree of social support for younger people, the extent to which younger people feel part of a community that supports their needs and provides practical support when they're in trouble, is probably the biggest factor underpinning the decline in the mental health of children and young people. So declining social connection and the way that that plays out, I think, is the biggest factor driving the deteriorating rates of mental health, or in this case, rising rates of mental ill health in young people.
4: I've seen some studies and I think the research is pretty mixed. I'd like to get your opinion. Do you think we're heading towards over-diagnosing and over-medicating people with mental illness, particularly young people?
3: So I think we need to look at the diagnosis rates and the treatment rates. Historically, many of the problems of younger people, anxiety, ADHD, mood disorders, were underdiagnosed and undertreated. what's happened, though, if you go and look at some of those things like ADHD and anxiety and then depression, who gets treatment is really mixed. So what you see is in wealthier areas, much increased rates of diagnosis and medical treatment. So the danger is in some places you get over-treatment, while in other places you still have under-treatment and under-diagnosis. So in Australia in particular, the biggest problem is not whether we have under-diagnosis or over-diagnosis, but the distribution, the variability in that. So undoubtedly, in some areas, there's a danger of over-diagnosis, but in many areas, areas with less access to care, less access to specialists, where the cost of seeing people has gone up, there's actually continuing under-treatment and under-recognition of the problem. So the equity issues, the distribution issues, are a much bigger problem in Australia than simply saying it's underdiagnosed or overdiagnosed.
2: Professor Ian Hickey, Co-Director of Health and Policy at the Brain and Mind Centre at the University of Sydney, speaking there with Ben Fragiadakis.
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0: Next up on the show, Yana Firestein brings you her chat with Claire Summers. Claire has gone from little Aussie gal to being one of Oprah's favourite things, and Yana introduced you to Claire, and you can hear her story right after this.
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2: You had these big things happen. You're having your pink berry in the New York summer night. And then what happens after that?
3: My life changed literally overnight. So now look at that. That pink berry was the calm before the storm.
2: Yeah.
3: It was about 2 weeks later that I got an email, and this was in late August. So in early September, I got an email saying, congratulations, you're being considered for her shortlist. And then another 2 weeks later, I was actually back in Australia, and I got a phone call from the editor at 4 a.m. in the morning. And he said, are you prepared? I'm like, no, I am not prepared at all. And he's like, you are her favorite thing. She loves the gratitude glass jar. And I could just imagine Oprah's voice saying that.
2: Oh my God.
3: And at that point, he left me with the belief that I was her actual favorite thing. So that night, I booked a plane trip to China to go and meet my glass blowers, because at this point in time I had done 300 of them, which was the minimum quantity, and probably out of those 300, about 100 of them were really bad quality that you'd never send to anybody. So I literally booked a trip to China that night. Never been to China before in my life, spoke no Mandarin. And to this day, I don't know where I was in China either. I was picked up at some random airport. I was the only European blonde person to be seen for about 3 weeks.
2: Wow.
3: And I went and met my glass blowers for the first time, and it's me in my active wear with seven Asian men all sitting around me smoking their cigarettes and me saying yes or no to every single glass jar that they were blowing.
2: Wow.
3: Yeah. Oh, it was just, and I'm still to this day, they're probably wondering who was that person. And it was lucky that I was over there to see it all happen, because I literally put every dollar that I had on making this work, because I thought, if it's going to fail, I don't want it to fail because of anything that I left behind or that I didn't push further on. So I was glad that I was in China, because it was when I was over there that I noticed that all of our prints had, number one, been burnt in a factory fire, so they had to reprint it. But then they'd reprinted it back to front. And it wasn't for me just looking left when I was at the glass blowers. I wouldn't have seen that that was our print. And then so they had to do more of it. My bank account got hacked, $20,000. Like, everything is going wrong at this point in time.
2: Oh, my God.
3: Yet still I've invested my whole life savings in glass jars that are about to arrive in container loads on boat. And everything ran late, but I just literally made it. It was only a short amount of time to turn this into a reality. And I got back into New York City for the opening night. And I knew it was a little bit strange that I'd received an invitation to attend. And this was the opening night where all the media come and they reveal what her favorite things are for the year. And I'd spoken to a few other people that I knew and they weren't going. So I was very much, once again, back by myself in New York City. And just made it there. And at this point, I think I had $3,000 in my bank account at the ripe old age of 37. So that's not a very comforting thought. I had a lot of jars, but I had my flight booked home and I had my accommodation

0: paid for. So I at least had somewhere to go. And the night before the big launch event, I was given this running list of all this media that the jar was going to appear in, and it was going to be in the Today Show and E! News and all these news outlets. And it was literally like the lineup started at 6 a.m. and it ran through till 10 a.m. of all these media appearances. So I woke up like it was Christmas morning and was watching all these shows, and there was not one mention of my gratitude glass jar. Not one.
1: Oh, no.
0: And at this point, I was... like the words would not describe to you. I was just gutted about what my future was. But I decided I was still going to go to the event and I was going to look pretty, goddamn it. Like I was in the shower and I thought I'm still going to go and get my hair done. And I remember it was 16 past 11 in the morning and my laptop just started going nuts. Like it was like a gaming machine sound. It was all these ding, ding, ding, dings that were coming in, and they were all sales that were happening in the gratitude glass jar. And I couldn't even touch my keyboard, like to type a letter or anything, because it was just one in after the other. And I got out of the shower and I went and got my hair done, and I was coming back in the Uber, and that's when I got a phone call from Adam, who is the editor, and he said, "Do you know what's happening?" And I said, "I've got a funny feeling." And that was when I was told that I was the number one product from her list that had sold.
1: Yeah. Oh, my God.
0: The list hadn't even – it hadn't been launched yet. It hadn't even appeared in the magazines or any of the media. So I was off to a very good start. And then I got to the opening night and there's this picture of me on the stage, because she had all the boxes all wrapped up, beautifully looking with all the different gifts that featured in a list. And I knew the size of mine. So I went over and I'm taking a happy snap. And I looked down and saw the running list, and it had Oprah, a tequila shot, her book, and then the gratitude glass jar. And at that point I thought, oh, something's going to happen. What is going to happen? So I went and sat back down in the audience, and like clockwork, out comes Oprah, and there's tequila shots all around to kick off the party. And then she starts talking about her book. And then I thought, well, what's going to be next? And that's when she talked about the gratitude glass jar and how much gratitude had meant to her throughout her life. And then that was when the most beautiful experience happened, where Adam was on stage and Gail. And Gail is, I have a girl crush on Gail too, for all those rumors. She is just an amazing woman. And Adam and Gail both said, "But Oprah, you know, there's this wonderful story that goes with the gratitude glass jar." And Adam shared my story word for what he heard in the booth that day when he first
1: met. Wow.
0: And I had tears in my eyes. And the next moment I'm knowing Oprah's inviting me up on stage, giving me a hug. We're talking about how much gratitude has meant throughout our lives, and got the chance to share my story. And it was just such a beautiful moment. It was just surreal. It was surreal. And then my life changed. You know, the next day it was in every media publication you could see, like the Washington Times, Huffington Post, LA Times. We were on the Today Show twice before Christmas, E! News. It went nuts. And for the next, from that day through to Christmas Eve, it was just me with a laptop and processing orders, and I did not sleep. Like the sun come up and the sun come down, and I feel my body go into REM sleep, but I'd still have to sit there and process orders and get everything out, and customers were angry, and it was just nuts. It was absolutely nuts.
1: Oh, my God. Yeah. Did you have enough product to get out to everyone?
0: No. So every time that we dropped more product in there, it just kept selling. So it would sell out within a day. So, no, I didn't have enough product. Wow. To this day, I don't know if I ever would have had enough product. It was just insane.
1: Wow. That is incredible. Mm. And so talk to me about that moment. You're on the stage with Oprah Winfrey. Were you in your body at that time?
0: Yeah, I was. And this is really hard to put words around, but it felt so natural. I can't explain it to you. It just felt so natural. And like what I go back to the start of, that it was what I deserved. And I don't mean that in a, hey, I did all this hard work and I deserve this reward. It wasn't that. It was no ego was attached to it at all. It was more this pure sense of that I was in the right place, and It was just such a natural experience to have happened. And I'm really proud to say that I believe it's because I found gratitude within myself and my outlook and my mindset and my life before all these wonderful events happened. It was the icing on the cake.
1: I can't even, I bet you couldn't have even imagined though, going through all of those huge, difficult events. And each time you think you've gotten there, like there's something else and there's something else and there's something else. And then all of a sudden you're there with Oprah, your product's gone insane. And anyone believes in karma, like there it is, right? That's the moment.
0: Yeah. Well, you know, the beautiful thing for me was the values that I believe in came true again. That was the biggest reward. I do believe in karma. I really do. And I just felt like, hey, this is what it was all about. Come on. Like, you know, that real sense of belief that it was all meant to be for a reason did happen. And that is what gives me my strength and my hope and my resilience still to this every day. And to everybody that's listening to this, you never know when things are going to change in the positive. And it could be tomorrow. It could be in that next conversation that you have. It could be, it can happen anywhere randomly, but you've got to be open to it. And if you're in that negative position where you can't see beauty in the world, you are not going to say yes to those opportunities when they're actually there right in front of you.
1: Yeah.
0: And I know that that is so hard to believe in when you are only seeing black. I really do. And I say that with deep personal experience, but you've got to find those little moments of light within each day, because that is where those opportunities are sitting to put yourself back onto that right path that you know that you deserve.
1: Yeah, absolutely. And as you're talking, I'm sort of thinking about how this also aligns with the concept of manifesting. Mm-hmm. And it is almost like you've manifested all of this. And it's not that you had to know exactly where things were going and where you wanted to be, but you just had that belief that something greater was coming and that you were going to be okay.
0: Yeah, and this is where I really turn to any skeptics and that sit there and they say, oh, gratitude and, you know, manifestation, they're all, you know, these new world terms and they're the world of mystics and crystal balls. And I really look at them squarely in the face and I just say, do you know it's not? Like, it really isn't. What it is this choice and this visualization that you have within yourself to visualize the life that you want to have. And when you are doing that and when you're really strong on that and building strength in that, you say no to those things that are going to derail you from achieving what you want to achieve. Manifestation isn't this, oh, I want a Ferrari and I'm going to have it in, you know, 6 months' time. You know, if that's what you truly want to manifest into your life, then that means that you say no to wasting your money on small things throughout the day because you're building up to what you want. And I hate using that analogy because I hate assets. Assets do not bring you joy. But if that is what you choose to manifest, then that is what your decision-making is based around. I choose every day that I want to manifest a beautiful, loving family into my life. So what does that mean for me? It means that I say no to those things that aren't going to bring that into my life. The awareness of what it is that you say yes or no to achieve what you want to produce in the life that you want to have.
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2: Next hour, we've got an AMRAP Song of the Week. It's the Cruel Sea. They are back, baby. We're going to get in the kitchen and start cooking with some beer with Cherie. And a new segment to us, Vinyl Vibes, is hosted by Jack Hodgins. He's going to take us back to the 70s with an interview with Richard Gower from Racy.

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0: Cherie von Hirschner has come on in. She has given me what looks like the most delicious soup in the world. Good morning, Cherie.
2: Good morning.
0: What's this segment called?
2: Well, we could call it breakfast, but I think it's probably better to call it perhaps the gastronomy in the morning. The gastronomy, fine dining and taste. In the morning.
0: Segment
2: is
0: in
2: a
0: the
2: good
0: morning.
2: Thing, yes.
0: And it's not just a cheap way for me to get fed. Cherie von Hirschner is our queen of gastronomy, fine dining and taste, as you just heard. I get to try them and I tell you about it. Uh-huh. Sounds good to me.
2: Well,
0: from paddock to plate, from here to there. And today we're talking what, Cherie?
2: Well, beer.
0: As a base ingredient.
2: Yes.
0: Beer.
2: Because if you have, you know, a lot of beer in your beer fridge, if you don't want to drink it all, then what do you do with it?
0: Cook, of course.
2: Exactly. And, you know, it's not the first time that in history that people have cooked with beer. Beer's, first of all, beer. Now, do you know how long beer's been around?
0: I would say in medieval times they all had beer steins.
2: They did. You're probably also thinking of Oktoberfest as well. But look, we know the Chinese were brewing it around 7,000 BC, but there is evidence it existed in Mesopotamia some 3,000 years before then. So I guess that would mean we discovered beer before we discovered bread.
0: Wow.
2: Yeah, so, and what we do know is that early beer had the consistency of porridge and was treated as a daily food by the Babylonians and ancient Egyptians as well.
0: Chunky beer.
2: Now, the thing in front of you.
0: Okay,
2: I've got the bowl in front of you.
0: The delicious treat that I have in front of me. Now, tell me, before I start drinking on air,
2: yes,
0: what happens to the alcohol? There's no alcohol content.
2: No. When you cook the soup, the alcohol evaporates out. So you're fine. You're fine to be tasting it. So what you've got in front of you is a beer and cheddar soup. And some people might think that sounds a bit odd, but it's a really interesting combination there. So, yes, you're tasting it. You're looking.
0: I have never tasted a better soup in my life.
2: Can you taste the beer?
0: No. I can taste the cheddar. And I can taste something that's unusual that is actually highlighting the cheddar.
2: Well, that probably is, you're probably tasting the beer there. And so
0: yeah.
2: what I put in was a Pilsner, which is a type of pale lager. And Pilsner, well, you might not know, but it takes its name from the Czech city of Pilsen when it was first produced in 1842. Now, it tends to be golden in colour with a dry, crisp and somewhat bitter flavour. So you're probably tasting that, would you say?
0: Yes, I am.
2: Now, this soup is particularly ideal when it's cold. So the beer soup, the beer and cheddar soup, it's got bacon in it, it's got celery and onion and jalapeno cut up, so a little bit of kick to it, garlic, thyme. It's a really, really easy soup to make with the Pilsner in it, chicken broth, butter, bit of cream, because that is always a bit nice to have a dollop of cream, some cheddar cheese, and also smoked cheddar as well.
0: I can taste that smokiness in there, and I think the bubbles maybe from the beer gives it a lift.
2: Yeah, it does. You can sort of feel it in the back of your
0: throat. It's light, yet it's hearty.
2: Exactly. So I'm glad you like that. And with some fresh, crisp olive bread.
0: Which I won't eat because all you'll hear is me chewing.
2: It's a nice way to eat this soup. So it might sound a bit odd, the combination, but actually it works really, really well. Now, something else which might seem a little odd is, well, a dessert with beer. So have you ever tried tiramisu? Like beer tiramisu. It's a take on the tiramisu.
0: With beer?
2: Yes,
0: I have not.
2: So there you are. So
0: all right.
2: I'll pass it over to you.
0: Well, thank you very much. Shall I use my soup spoon?
2: No.
0: I have a new spoon.
2: Use this one.
0: Oh, I have a fork. There we go.
2: You've lost your spoon.
0: All right.
2: Now with this.
0: Tell me about it.
2: Yeah, so this is a really easy one to make as well. And really, if you're in the kitchen, you want things to be easy. So you're certainly snuffling that. Oh, no, that's not a good sign.
0: No. Sorry about that. That had nothing to do with the beautiful tiramisu. That was a little bit of fluff went in my throat as I ate.
2: Perhaps it was more to the point that spoonful was too big.
0: Yeah, well, it was. Wasn't I supposed to take the whole of the top off?
2: Well, that's true. Now, if you don't, if you prefer a heavier beer, or if you've got heavy beer in your fridge, you can use a stout. So I use stout in this particular tiramisu, and it's got mascarpone in it and vanilla essence as well, and some cream, of course, and icing sugar, and you mix it all together.
0: Delicious. And I'm not just saying that.
2: Some people would prefer to have that as a dessert, but really, you know, first thing in the morning sometimes it's a good way to wake up with a beer tiramisu. So
0: delicious.
2: I'm glad you...
0: And I'm only just taking the top bit, but it is delicious. And what's my soup called?
2: It's called beer and cheddar soup.
0: It's delicious.
2: And it's got fresh herbs in it and the bubbles of the beer there and the rich cheddar taste. Mm. It's a really delicious soup that you should try.
0: That's absolutely outstanding. I would never have thought that you could use it like that. It's delicious. Thank you, Cherie von Hirschka.
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2: It's time for the AMRAP Song of the Week. They're back. It's The Cruel Sea with Straight Into the Sun. Playing it now, see what you think.

0: 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It's a music show created and presented by Jack Hodgins. I love the stuff he does. I love the people that he talks to. So I thought I might bring a few of them to you. This week, it's part one of his chat with Richard Gower, lead singer of Racy, and a few of those classic tracks too.
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2: G'day groovers, rockers and in between. This is Vinyl Vibes. I'm your host, Jack Hodgins. Today we are talking with lead singer of Racy, Richard Gower. Racy was formed in 1976, originally called Alive and Kicking. The band were popular on the local pub circuit and were soon discovered by producer Mickey Most. Under Most's direction, the group would go on to have hits such as Lay Your Love on Me and Some Girls. The band would perform throughout the 70s and would formally split in 1985. My guest today, Richard Gower, sang lead on all Racy's hits, and today is the CEO of Jam Mountain Music. G'day, Richard, and welcome to Vinyl Vibes.
3: G'day, Jack, and it's good to be on Vinyl Vibes.
2: So let's start at the beginning, Richard. You were born in 1955 in London, England. What was your childhood like?
3: Right, first thing I've got to do is mention that I was actually born in 1950. How that 55 ever came about, I don't know whether it's with publishers, the record company getting it wrong, but anyway, yeah, I was born in 1950 in the city, London, in the east end of London.
2: Oh, okay, that's interesting, Richard, because like on Google it says 1955 everywhere. Yeah, okay, no, but go on. Yeah, that's it's good to put that myth to rest, I reckon. Yeah.
3: Well, you'll be the first person to do it.
2: Well, like, what was some of the music then? I mean, like, growing up then, like, that you were listening to? I mean, you would have gotten, like, if 1950s when you were born, you would have heard, like, some of the early rock and roll. Like, I mean, you would have been pretty young, but, like, did you ever hear any of that, like, early rock and roll?
3: Well, my brothers were, because I was the youngest of nine children, and there were seven boys, and I was the seventh son, the lucky one, as my mother used to say. but they used to bring records. And my brothers used to work in America when they were young men. They'd go to and from New York, and they'd bring back stuff, you know, from, you know, rock and roll music from America. But I really was too young to know what they were. I mean, Elvis was always, around. In some ways, and Cliff Richard, and that kind of, it was the English version of Elvis. But my music taste probably never started till I was about, to be fair, till about 13 or 14 years old. And I was, you know, I was Rolling Stones, the Beatles, more the Beatles than the Rolling Stones. The Rolling Stones were not really where I was at, but the Beatles, the Beach Boys, that was the kind of thing I loved the melodies of the songs. You know, in those days, I say in those days, but I'm talking about music in my time, in my era, it was all sort of, it was just such great music. Every record that was released was a good one, a good song. Every record that was released was a good song. And it was also innocent pop, you know, and it was innocent pop music. And it's obviously my age, I'm prepared to accept that, but it seemed a better world. And the music seemed more harmonious with society, whereas today I feel it's a little bit more aggressive, a little bit more, you know. Anyway, that's another story. But the Beatles and the Beach Boys were probably the era that, and I liked Chet Atkins as a guitar player. Chuck Berry, I loved his rock and roll songs; they were great.
2: Well, definitely got some classic people there. And I mean, what was the point where you kind of said you wanted to do music? Like, was it pretty early on?
3: Yeah, I was about 14, and you know, when you come from poor areas around the world, whether it's New York or London or wherever, like, there's only one way to get out of it if you didn't have a great education or parents or money. There's only two ways to get out of it. You either became a musician or a boxer. So, like, you know, that's the sort of area that I came from, you know, very working class. And like most, a lot of pop stars come from those areas because they're kind of fighting to get out of it one way or another if they don't get a great education. And so that was the way to get out of it. So about 14 years old, 13, 14 years old, I started to play a guitar. You know, I was listening to the kind of music around that I loved at that time as well, which was, when I was about 13 or 14 years, in the Small Faces, an English band, you know, Small Faces, The Move, you know, the kind of the English bands that were very popular. And I was listening to them and I thought, God, I'd love to do that. You know, I'd love to, because I love music anyway. And my family were a musical family in the sense that my great-grandfather, who I never met, of course, my mother was, believe it or not, 42 when I was born. So, honestly, I never met my dad, but he was a concert percussionist. So for the London Symphony Orchestra. So music's always been in our family. And my sister, my eldest sister, wow, she could play rag piano. She was just great. Never had a musical note training, but she used to sit on that piano. And in the old days, I'm talking about old days in the 50s, late 50s and 60s, you know, she'd go down to the local public house in South Newington where we grew up. And they'd say, because her name was Florence, they'd say, come on, Florence, get on the piano and play. And she'd just get on there and play all night long on the piano. And she was not trained. So we were a very musical family. And I think it's just genetic. I don't think it wasn't a trained thing. And that's when I, you know, decided that music would be right for me. And where I used to live, we lived in what I think over in Australia you call it commission housing. So over there it's state housing. And we were in one of these inner city flats. And there was no lifts, of course. You had to walk up the stairs. But in the stairs and in the stairwells, you could play your guitar and it sounded, it would give you an echo. And you sounded 10 times better than you really were. So that was probably the initialization of me becoming a musician. And I used to play all the songs by the Beatles and the groups. The Hollies, they were another band that was, they were famous in Australia. Yeah, so all their songs I used to sit on the stairwell and play and imagine creating some myself. So that was the start of it, really.
2: We are talking with lead singer of Racey, Richard Gower, on Vinyl Vibes today. I Saw Her Standing There was featured on the Beatles' first album, Please Please Me, in 1963. The Beatles had an impact like no other group in history, and thus greatly impacted those of Richard's generation. Innocent pop is a running theme throughout Racey's discography, and the songs of the early 60s, like this one, mostly followed this theme too. I Saw Her Standing There, as sung by the Beatles in 1963.
4: One, two, three.

0: like, did you do much musical work, like, in, like, a band before Racy, or was kind of Racy, like, your first kind of group?
1: Oh no. I've been in loads of groups before that. I'd formed a lot of groups. The first group I was in, we named it after American Rebellion, a guy called Benedict Arnold. And that was the first group that I ever... And we were quite successful. We were playing London every weekend, you know, in London, in the pubs and in the clubs. And my age was probably about 20 then, 21. And I was living in the southwest of England, in a place called Weston-super-Mare. And we used to travel to London every weekend to play, because the band was quite a good band. It was only a trio, you know, drum, bass and guitar, and vocals between the three of us. So, yeah, that was my very first group. And then, of course, I went on to have many more groups of different sizes and members. Racy, actually, the original name of the group was Alive and Kicking. And I formed that group in about 1975. And we were rehearsing in our home in the southwest. And I originally had a guy that was in an earlier band, a guy called Harvey Cole, who was an excellent bass player. And he said, "Hey, I've got two guys that would like to join, come from another area of Somerset." I said, "Okay, bring them around, have a chat with them, an audition," and we did. But they became the basis of Alive and Kicking. But then eventually, Harvey decided to leave because it was economic. We were struggling economically, and, you know, he was a married guy as well, and he needed to earn income. So he left, and we ended up replacing him with a young guy called Peter Miller, who eventually became Racy, through the name that Mickey Most chose. It's his idea for the name Racy.
0: Yeah, and you mentioned Mickey Most there. I mean, how did you guys get to be discovered by him?
1: Right, well, I lived in as I said, in the southwest of England. And I had a neighbour, a couple of doors away, who became friends, and he used to come and watch us play, you know. And he was a music fan, and he used to say, "Oh, mate, your band, Live and Kicking, is so good," because we played in the pub called the Three Queens. And when we first went there, the guy said to play. He said, "Right," he said, "if you play in this pub," he said, "I don't want you playing too loud." And I said, "Well, in that case, we won't take the job." He said, "Well, no. He said, "Well, I do need a group." He said, "Well, you know, don't make it too loud." So I said, "Look, I'm going to play really loud because this pub's empty. No one comes in. Now, the only way they're ever going to find out that there's music here is if you leave that door open and you let us play loud." Mm. And he agreed to it. And about the first weekend we played there, there was, I don't know, 10, 12 heads came through the door, and a couple stayed in the bar. And then within a month, the pub was absolutely packed out. So the Three Queens became the venue at Weston-super-Mare. Now, this friend of mine, going back to the question, Steve Matthews, he came and watched us play every week and said, "Look, this band is so good, you should do something." And I said, yeah, so as musicians do. And I then went off on a quick tour of Denmark. We did a tour of Denmark. Now, we did it on a reason to do this tour, to make a lump sum of cash that we could then put into recording some demo songs to offer to record companies, so they could make a decision whether they liked us or not, or whether they'd be interested in us. And we did this tour of Denmark, came back, went into a studio in Denmark Street in London, which was the street where everything happened. And, you know, we recorded these songs, and after we'd recorded them, mastered them, and went home. And I don't know, maybe a month later, 2 months later, we did it on a reason to do this tour, to make a lump sum of cash that we could then put into recording some demo songs to offer to record companies, so they could make a decision whether they liked us or not, or whether they'd be interested in us. And we did this tour of Denmark, came back, went into a studio in Denmark Street in London, which was the street where everything happened.

0: fate sank. Anyway, we never heard no more from him. And then about a couple of weeks later, I had a phone call from Rack Records in London. And I didn't believe the guy. He said, hi, my name's Mickey Most. I'm giving you a call because I've listened to your songs and your band, and I'd be interested in signing you. And I actually thought he was joking. And I thought it was someone, you know, giving me a mess up call, you know, just someone messing around. And I said, yeah, okay. And I put the phone down. Anyway, the phone rang again about 10 seconds later. He said, hi. He said, no. He said, it is me, Mickey Most. I said, oh, wow. I said, how are you ringing me? He said, well, a friend of yours managed to stop a Rolls Royce in the West End of London. He went down in his own car. This is Steve Matthews. Went in his own car to London and started stopping Rolls Royces in the centre of London, asking them if they knew of Mickey Most and where he lived. And believe it or not, I mean, it's an amazing story. One person said, actually, yes, I do know Mickey, and I do know where he lives. And he gave the address to Steve Matthews. And Steve Matthews drove round to this house, knocked on the door, and Mickey's wife, Christy, opened the door and said, yes, can I help you? He said, look, I hope you don't mind me knocking. He said, no, it's probably a bit rude, but I feel I had to get to you with this band. He said, they're an excellent band. He said, they sing great, they play great, they're calm. Would you have a listen to them? She said, well, look, thank you very much, and I will listen. Obviously, Christy listened and played it to Mickey, and then Mickey made that call. When he made the call, he said, look, the reason I've called, he said, I know where you're playing. He said, and I'm actually on my way to your town to see you play tonight. I was astounded, and I thought, wow. So I rang up the band immediately and said, look, tonight is the night. We've got a guy coming to see us. And Mickey Most was very famous in Britain, of course, and one of the world's most famous producers, as you know. And he actually turned up in the pub, and the vibe was around. Of course, he was down the road to try and get in the pub. And he saw us play and heard songs. And when I came off stage, he said, look, he said, I think you guys are going to be famous. And that's all he said. But at that time, we had another offer because we'd sent our demos out ourselves to EMI and to Rocket Records, which was Elton John's record label. And Rocket Records got back and said, look, we like the material. Can you give us some more? We're interested. So that was all happening at the same time. And EMI said, they too were interested and will be sent more material. Well, what happened was when Mickey arrived at the pub, he didn't come down in a luxury car, fly to Bristol or anything like that. He drove down on a motorbike with his wife. And we were just so overwhelmed by the fact that he came down this and drove all the way on a motorbike, which is 150 miles, that we said, look, there's no way we're going to sign to anybody else. And that's how we end up signing to Rack Records, to Mickey Most.
1: We are talking with lead singer of Racey, Richard Gower, on Vinyl Vibes today. The band's first single, Baby It's You, has a different sound to Racey's later work. The song's sound is similar to the band's work when it was still called Alive and Kicking. The single failed to chart, but it has a great feeling to it and really good melody. Baby It's You, as sung by Racey in 1978.

0: you're on Rax label, and you say you're recording for them, and you recorded your first single with them, the band recorded their first single with them, Baby It's You, and that didn't really go too far. But then, of course, it was the next song, Lay Your Love on Me, that went to number three in the UK. Do you remember recording that song?
1: Well, I'm just going back one step for the first song, Baby It's You. That song was, and that video, I don't know if you've ever seen it, but that video and that song was probably the style that we were kind of related to musically. You know, we were kind of that kind of band. And when it failed, I mean, the record got to number, I think, 80 in the UK charts, which is obviously, that wouldn't even pay for a round of coffee, you know, in a coffee shop. But it got to 84 and got the name around a bit, which was important. But then, you know, we sat down and thought about it, what are we going to do now? You know, that song failed. Where are we going to look now? What are we going to look at now? And then Mickey came along and said, look, I've got a song. He said, it's a hit record. He said, I want you to listen to the demo and tell me what you think. And, of course, the song was Lay Your Love on Me. And we listened to the demo and thought, there is no way we could record that song. No way we could record an ultra-pop song like that, because we were not that kind of band. Mm. And, you know, it's so difficult for a band that's not a pop band. Like, for instance, if they're a country band or a metal band or a rock band, for that group to try and record or sing a pop song, it's so difficult to transfer over. Anyway, so Mickey played us a song. We thought, well, that's far too poppy for us to be able to comprehend or, you know, to adapt to. But anyway, he said, look, let's give it a go. He said, we've got no list. He said, we're booked in the studio for a couple of days. So in we go. But we did find it most difficult to play and sing a pop song just like that. And anyway, eventually the record was made. Mickey made it to a degree that he was happy with. I'm not sure that we were completely happy, but you know, he was the producer, and you know, we were in, our fate was in his hands, and you know, he was such a famous and successful producer. You know, you just look at the roster of artists he's been famous with, and you know, so we said okay, we listened to it, and the funny thing after is once we recorded it and agreed to go with it, he said, right, Richard, he said, this is what the video I've got planned. He said, it's for you. He said, I'm going to get you to do a dance routine. It was a look of horror on my face. I could tell him. I said, no, I'll do anything. I said, but I'm not doing that. And of course, I ended up doing it. So, real sellout. But anyways, look, he got a lady called Flip Colby, who was an American girl, and she was an American dance teacher, you know, and she taught all the girl dancers on Top of the Pops. They were called Legs and Co. and all that dance company. And we spent a few days with her learning this routine that she'd created, which was, you know, this bit where we did the feet moving side to side and left to right. And then I danced with the girl. And anyway, we went through it, made the video. And then the record was released and the video was released. And we went home. And I think within about 1 week, the record company rang up and said, hi, guys, you know, can you come to London to do some press? It was as quick as that, like a week, you know. Like, we've been in the music industry for probably, I'd been it since I was 14, playing and touring. And then within 1 month, you know, you find out in some way you have a certain amount of success. And the record went berserk. All the TV stations around the world just loved the dance. They thought it was great. They thought it was amazing and wanted us to perform it everywhere. And, you know, then history took over and it became a worldwide number one hit in many countries around the world. And I suppose that was the start of Racey's career.
0: We are talking with lead singer of Racey, Richard Gower, on Vinyl Vibes today. Lay Your Love on Me was written by well-known songwriting team Nicky Chin and Mike Chapman. The song was picked for Racey by producer Mickey Most and would become a number three hit in the UK and a number one hit in Australia and New Zealand. The sound of the song was a change of musical direction for the group, who had moved on from its sound of its alive and kicking days. Lay Your Love on Me, as sung by Racey,

talk about Guide Dogs Australia, who've released a pocket-sized accessible rights card to make it easier for the blind community to report discrimination. I've got a common thread, see if you can guess it. And we're going to go right into the middle of the 70s with Murph's Top 5.

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2: Good morning, I'm David Cameron. Nepal's disaster authority says almost 2,000 people are missing after this week's devastating flood, doubling its previous estimate. The number includes workers at a hydropower project as well as foreign tourists and pilgrims. More than 500 people have been confirmed dead. Over the border in Tibet, Chinese authorities have confirmed 7 deaths but say hundreds remain unaccounted for. Here's the BBC's Laura Bicker.
3: Within the last few hours, Chinese rescuers, specialist teams have managed to get to the epicentre of the disaster here on the Tibetan side, and that's at Geurong Port. But the pictures that Chinese state media have shown, the effort that they have to make, they've had to scale mountains, they've had to cross raging torrents of rivers, and it seems, you know, that is the only way to get to that area at the moment.
2: Kamal Kishore is head of the UN Office for Disaster Risk Reduction.
4: In a living memory, we haven't seen a mountain hazard event like this for a very, very long time. The impact on lives, livelihoods, buildings, infrastructure, bridges, hydroelectric projects, power generation, it's really immense. And I think we are still coming to grips with the extent of the damage.
2: New analysis reveals Australians are being priced out of specialist medical appointments. The Australia Institute's Luke Slevomirsky says his research shows the cost of seeing a specialist has risen higher than inflation, wage growth, and other medical costs. The Institute's provided the analysis to a parliamentary committee, saying a two-tier system allows the rich to access quality care quickly, while others can only access care at great expense. Mr. Slevomirsky says it's not just financial challenges creating barriers.
5: More and more people are sort of getting priced out of seeing a specialist, even just for the initial appointment. And that's partly due to high costs, but also lack of information on alternatives and public options.
2: A state funeral for a leader in Australia's Chinese community will be held today in the Victorian city of Bendigo. Russell Jack was the founder of the Golden Dragon Museum. He died earlier this month, aged 91. A Cantonese white mourning lion will form part of today's funeral ceremony. To sport, and in the AFL, the Western Bulldogs have beaten Collingwood by 3 points in their wild card final at the MCG. The Bulldogs held a 21-point lead during the third quarter, but Collingwood fought back repeatedly. They fell short despite a Tim Membry kick after the final siren, 14-12-96 to 14-8-93. The Bulldogs will face either Geelong or Adelaide next week. Bulldogs defender Michael Selwood says last night's win sets them up with a chance to go all the way.
6: Definitely really confident. Obviously, as I will cliche, take it week by week, but I think we've got a good list and we've started to build some good momentum within the group, and probably our last 3 weeks have been some good footy. So I think we'll just continue to build and we'll wait and see who we get this next week. But we're really confident.
2: Meantime, the AFLW Grand Final will be played under Friday Night Lights for the first time, with the November 27 date confirmed. The time slot avoids a Saturday clash with the Victorian state election. In the NRL, Penrith are on top of the table after a 24-10 win over Canterbury Bankstown. Manly defeated Wooden Spooners St George 44-10.
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9: Hello, welcome to the last hour of Saturday Brekkie. Hope whatever it is that you're going to get up to this weekend, you have an absolute cracker. Of course I'm going to say that, aren't I? I've got some great segments coming up for you, so hopefully that'll help. I've got a common thread. Your mission, should you choose to accept it, is to guess it. There's no prizes, but, you know, you can tell everyone that you got it. They're super easy, by the way. Also, in a couple of songs' time, The Wire is going to be talking about a branch of the Guide Dogs Australia that's released a pocket-sized accessible rights card to make it easier for the blind community to report discrimination. And And Murph's back in again. This week we jump straight into the middle of the 70s, skinny eyebrows, bell-bottom jeans, you name it, and we're going to do a great top five countdown. Now it's back into the Saturday morning brekkie music to get your foot tapping, if nothing else.

0: got a common thread on the way for you. Going to play you three songs in a row. They've all got something that link them. But before that, we've got our story from The Wire on a branch of Guide Dogs Australia who've released a pocket-sized rights card to make it easier for the blind community to report discrimination. That's right after this.
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2: A branch of Guide Dogs Australia has released a pocket-sized accessible rights card to make it easier for the blind community to report discrimination. The New South Wales and ACT branch of Guide Dogs has partnered with the ACT government and Domestic Animal Services to create the Access Card. Powered Media's reporter Emma Myers has the story from Canberra.
3: This is Quinlan, who's here with me. We've just started working together. We've been working together, I don't know, about 6 weeks now, and he's my third guide dog. So, yeah, going really well together.
4: So how long will a guide dog normally be with their person?
3: Oh, I've been very lucky with my first two guide dogs. My first guide dog, Bear, he was a chocolate lab. He worked with me for about 8.5 years. And my second lab, guide dog, Frodo, he was another black lab. He worked with me for about 9 years. So I think average is around that 8 years. So I've been very lucky with both my first two dogs, that they've been very healthy throughout their working life. And we've had a long and healthy partnership together.
5: Dan Searle is the community mobiliser in the Social Change Project team at Guide Dogs New South Wales ACT. Here, he explains the importance of awareness and inclusivity when it comes to constructing footpath accessibility.
3: I'm actually relatively new to Guide Dogs as an employee. I am part of what they call the social change team, and my role within that team here today at the exhibition, we're trying to encourage people to sign up as what we're calling inclusion allies. So people that want to help make the world and the community more accessible and more inclusive for vision impaired people. We're trying to encourage them to sign up to get involved with some of our campaigns we're running. At the moment in the ACT, we're running a campaign around trying to make footpaths more accessible. So if people want to sign up, we can help them with ways they can get on board with our campaign and make the ACT more accessible and easier for people with a vision impairment to get around.
5: Diane Chaddock is an Access and Advocacy Advisor for Guide Dogs New South Wales ACT. She says the organisation partnered with Domestic Animal Services and the ACT government to create an Access Rights Card.
6: Yeah, so last year we were lucky enough to work with Domestic Animal Services to clarify complaints processes. So when people were refuse access to a venue, an organisation, a service, things like rideshare, we wanted to make sure people with assistance animals were clear on who they report to and what they would expect in terms of an outcome. So we worked directly with them and they produced some brochures from ACT government. And they also produce what's called an access rights card, which lists the legislation that access refusals are enforced under, the associated penalties, and also has some links to the Access Canberra website, which talks about assistance animals in the ACT. So we also were really successful with that campaign, in that we had the first assistance animal refusal enforced and a fine issued to a taxi driver that we're aware of in the ACT. So we're able to test that complaints process and lead a really successful outcome to have a taxi driver fined. So, yeah, really proud of that work.
5: What kinds of, I guess, discrimination situations have you been made aware of with regard to assistance animals?
6: So the main thing that we hear about is taxi and rideshare refusals. So it's estimated that about every one in two trips that an assistance animal handler books is refused, which is just too high. And that's what prompted our work with Domestic Animal Services. So we want to change that, and we'll do everything we can, work with government and work with the community to educate.
5: And what does an event like this, like how does an event like the Disability Expo help get your message across?
6: So I think just working with other organisations, I think when you work together you can achieve a lot. So connecting with lots of other organisations here that are obviously focused on making a better world for people with disability, and just those conversations with people that walk up. You know, we're trying to open up conversations to make people understand what they can do to create a more inclusive Canberra.
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0: In a few moments, I'm going to play three songs in a row. 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They have a common thread. See if you can guess what it is. And if you know it, you could probably name it.
8: You've written the song, you've made the recording and released the CD. 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

0: course, the common thread was Michael's, Bublé Jackson, and then we turn it around for George Michael. Hi there, I'm Julie Reynolds. Do you fancy three more Aussie tracks? I do. I've got three from the 80s for you next. Noiseworks in two songs time, and a big shout out to Steve Balby, bass player from the band, who is recovering from an accident. He's at home and we are wishing him a speedy recovery. Now though, it's the church.
1: Sometimes

Murph's on the way in about 10 minutes' time. He's going to take us right into the middle of the 70s. So grab your disco ball, grab your flares, grab your platform shoes, blue eyeshadow, and those skinny, skinny eyebrows as we take you right back. Murph's Top 5 Countdown from 1975 on the way. Before we get there, though, here's Mr. Elton John.

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0: I don't know if I've said this before, but this is my favourite part of the show. It's the time when we introduce Steve Murphy, otherwise known as Murph, with his Top 5 Countdown. Morning, Murph.
2: That was very good, Jay, right? Yeah.
0: I'm getting good at this radio stuff.
2: Yeah, I've noticed. Definite improvement.
0: All right, let's get into it. What are we doing this week?
2: Well, I thought this year we'd look at the top selling singles of a certain year, and I'm going to do Choose Your Own Adventure, listener's choice, or host choice. What year would you like? You decide.
0: Ooh, what about something from the 70s?
2: 70s? Okay. So we've got maybe right in the middle, 75?
0: Perfect. Done. Love it. Let's do it.
2: All right, let me just dial that up. Stand by. Okay, here we go. So top five.
0: Beep bop, beep bop.
2: Top five solo singles of 1975. Yeah, interesting little list, actually. A couple of Aussies feature. Yeah, all right, let's do it. So at number five is one of the Aussie artists that feature, Skyhooks and their classic Horror Movie, which sounds a bit like this.

0: So yeah, great song from Skyhooks, and if no other time during the year, always gets played when we do Halloween. In fact, when we do the top five Halloween songs when it gets to October this year, J-Ro, I guarantee this will be one of them. Written by bass guitarist Greg McIntosh. Greg McCain, even I can't remember my writing. On a serious note, actually, apparently it happened after seeing the news on TV and thinking that with all the bad things happening in the world, it was like watching a horror movie. So whilst it's a great song, it's actually got a bit of a serious undertone to it. So it was from their Living in the 70s album, of course, and was their first number one in Australia, actually. And Living in the 70s was the biggest selling album ever at the time. So yes, they were massive. And of course, that was partly thanks to a certain show that you sang poorly before. I mean, brilliantly.
1: the theme Cat Dad.
0: Yes, that's the one. They got a lot of support from that particular show. Actually, more of that than radio, for whatever reason. And in fact, most of the tracks on the LP have been banned by commercial radio because of their sex and drug references at the time. But sometimes, in fact, a lot of the time, when music gets banned, it seems to be more successful for some reason. But anyway, at number five, Skyhooks. At number four, another Aussie band that you will know and will and truly love, I'm sure, Jay Ray, and particularly his lead singer, or their lead singer, is, of course, Sherbet with the great Daryl Braithwaite.

0: Love that song. Love it.
1: Written by the guitarist of the band, Clive Shakespeare, his name was, well, that still is, and also the keyboardist from the band, Garth Porter, who also co-wrote some of the other hits, including the great How's That? And after Sherbet, Garth concentrated on production, mainly with country acts. He's produced for people like James Blundell, Gina Jeffries, Troy Cassidaly, and actually launched the career of Lee Kernaghan, or Kernaghan. So he's actually done very well for himself, particularly on the country music side of things. Now, this song also, like Horror Movie, got plenty of love on Countdown. In fact, at the time, they went on Countdown more than any other artist in the month of October. And at the King of Pop Awards, Summer Love won the most popular Australian single. The band also won most popular Australian group for the third time in a row. They, in fact, would win it every year from 73 to 78. And Daryl Braithwaite, obviously, was crowned king as well. So people were loving them, clearly, back in the good old days.
0: King of Pop, Daryl Braithwaite.
1: Oh, yes, he was the man. It was their first number one, but their eighth top 20 hit. So, yes, they were massive. So we move on to the number three song from a band that you also would well and truly know, and they had many hits. I speak, of course, of the great ABBA. And number three, it's Mamma Mia. Mamma Mia.

0: Ah, I thought it was going to be one I liked.
1: Well, Mamma Mia was written by the great Bjorn and Benny, of course, from the band, along with Stig Anderson, who isn't related to Benny Anderson, even though they've got the same last name, although it is actually spelt slightly differently. But anyway, Stig was their manager, and he would often come up with titles that Bjorn and Benny would then write lyrics around. It's considered the song that actually saved ABBA, looking back, and we helped them because they had a massive hit with their first song, Waterloo. But their follow-up songs were actually flops in the UK, and the group considered that to be their most important market. Until the song, which wasn't even meant to be released as a single, believe it or not, in fact, it was first offered to another band who turned it down. That was a mistake. It became hugely popular over here, meaning record companies overseas had to take notice and then release it, and it was a hit around the world, including in Great Britain. So there you go, it all turned out beautifully. And it would have been the biggest song of the year, probably, if it was released a bit earlier in the year, because it actually spent 10 weeks at number one, but some of them were in the following year. So technically, it doesn't make it all the way to the top of the countdown of the biggest songs of 75. So we get to the top two. At number two, a band who weren't quite as massive as the previous three, but had a couple of hits, including this, which was the second biggest song of the year. It is Pilot. Can you

0: good song. Good song.
1: A Scottish band formed by former Bay Sea Rollers member Billy Lyle and David Payton. The song was actually written by David, and he said, "My wife is reading a book, and the main character was called January. She told me this, and I wrote the chorus with that in mind. The verse was about how I felt at the time with the success of Magic, one of their other big hits. I didn't write the song in January, though. It was actually in October, fun fact, just after the release of Magic. But for whatever reason, what he did turned out beautifully. It would spend 8 weeks at number one, and one of the reasons it went so well was because of their impressive performance. On, of course, you guessed it, yes, Countdown. Yeah. So the top five so far. We're doing the top five selling singles of 1975 in Australia, way before you were around, of course, Julie. Five horror movie Skyhooks, four Summer Love, Sherbet, three Mamma Mia, ABBA, and at two, as we just talked about, Pilot doing January. So the number one song is by a band that had seven top 20 hits in Australia and three number ones. They're from the UK. Am I giving you enough information at this point?
0: No. Okay.
1: I will tell you there was a similar song with the same title done by a different band that had nothing to do with this, just happened to be a coincidence.
0: Do you know that band?
1: Yes. Do you?
0: I don't know.
1: Well, I'll test you in a second. The song is, of course, Fox on the Run.
0: Which one?
1: The Sweet.
0: Manfred Mann, yeah. They had one as well, yeah, didn't they?
1: They did. Nowhere near as successful.
0: Earlier, a lot earlier.
1: So apparently in this song, the band are basically just dressing a groupie, I'm sure they have many of them, who is the Fox on the Run, if you like. But anyway, yes, as I said, one of their three number one songs in Australia. Of course, they were even bigger in the UK. But they had the biggest selling single of the whole of 1975 in Australia. And it sounds a bit like this, Julie. I'll speak to you next week.
0: I love it. I love this countdown. This is a bit of me. Love the 70s. Love everything that you do, Murph.
1: Thank you very much. Right back at you.
0: And time for me to get out of here as well. Make sure you stay on this station. Plenty of great local content coming your way. And I'll catch you next week. And you too, Murph.
1: Peace out, right?

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1: It's 8am in the beautiful Manning Valley and Taree. 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
3: Good morning, I'm David Cameron. There are reports Nepal has accepted offers from foreign rescue crews to help search for survivors from the flash floods that hit the Nepal-Tibet border region last week. The death toll has risen to more than 500, with more than 2,000 people still missing. Local media say crews from Australia, India, China and South Korea will join the rescue effort. Speaking to CNN from the disaster zone, Dr. Yashoda Kadka says thick mud is hampering the search.
4: We don't know what is inside there. We need to wait for the rescue and evacuation part. Definitely there are many people missing and some of them might be buried inside there.
3: Researchers will be evacuated from a World Heritage Island to protect their mental health amid a worsening bird flu outbreak as it emerges a dolphin has tested positive for the virus. The Australian Antarctic Division says it'll withdraw staff from the Australian territory of Macquarie Island in the Southern Ocean to protect the psychological well-being of its scientists. South Australia, the state hardest hit by bird flu so far, on Friday reported 46 new events, including the first detection of the virus in a common dolphin. The marine mammal was found dead on a beach in Goolwa, about an hour south of Adelaide on Wednesday. The state's chief veterinary officer, Sky Fruin, says she doesn't expect to see mass mortalities in dolphins.
5: Our biggest concern for mammals is the seals and sea lions because they congregate closely and have the potential for large numbers to get infected at once. We may see more dolphin cases, it is possible, but I would expect them to be, you know, smaller numbers.
3: A woman has died following a single vehicle crash in the New South Wales Central West. Emergency services were called to Mayfield Road, about 11 kilometres northwest of Oberon, just after midnight following reports of a crash. Police say a single vehicle crashed into a fence. A female passenger died at the scene. She's yet to be formally identified. The driver, a 71-year-old man, was taken to Liverpool Hospital in Sydney in a stable condition. A new law regulating religious conversion has come into force in the Indian state of Maharashtra. The state government, run by Prime Minister Narendra Modi's Hindu Nationalist Party, says the legislation only criminalises conversions involving force, fraud, inducement or marriage. The BBC's Archana Shukla reports.
6: Churches here in Mumbai are asking worshippers to sign forms declaring they're attending mass of their own will. It's a precaution, church leaders say, against the state's new anti-conversion law. The government says it will only target conversions by force, fraud, coercion, or marriage, though anyone changing faith must now register 2 months in advance, and whoever conducts the conversion must prove it was lawful. Maharashtra is the 13th state to pass such a law in recent years. Most are run by Narendra Modi's governing Bharatiya Janata Party. Several cases challenging these laws are pending in Indian courts.
3: Experts say Denmark's campaign of forced contraception on Greenlandic women and girls in the 1960s and 70s violated human rights, but did not meet the legal definition of genocide. Greenland's government presented two long-awaited reports, which both found the women's rights were breached, with some subjected to degrading treatment. The reports differed on whether the practice was systemic. In sport, Australia's men's hockey team has finished fifth at this year's World Cup after a 2-0 victory over England in the Netherlands. Australia's women's team play for third place against tournament co-host Belgium tonight.
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7: 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I'm Eduardo Jordan, and this week on the show,
8: I would like to say that women who are in this situation, that they can take baby steps, they can take one, work alongside with someone who can provide them support and create a safety plan.
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7: The Africa Film Fest is back with workshops and films showcasing the African continent. Stay with us for this and more on Fair Comment.
10: That's Fair Comment.
7: But first, Queensland continues celebrating multiculturalism across the state. This time, Multicultural Queensland Month was present at its Strait North Shore in Brisbane to celebrate with a small festival of culture and fun. Many attendees attended the stall, with kids being part of the event. 4EB's contributor Tony Pankaluik attended the Multicultural Festival and spoke with some participants to chat about multiculturalism.
11: I think multiculturalism is very important in Australia because it brings out all the good things in people. Like, we come from all different countries and we always give out the best of us from where we came from. Like, culture gives us not just the food but all of the traditions from everywhere in the world.
12: I think it makes us more tolerant and kind towards each other and makes the world more interesting.
13: I think that it helps people stay in touch with their culture and it promotes other cultures outside of our own.
14: I think multicultural is so important. I grew up without pizza, without Chinese, without any other different foods. So to have a life now where my grandchildren are able to have sushi for lunch, I think is amazing. To be able to have such a diverse range of different flavours, fruits, vegetables, meats, different flavours is the most amazing thing.
15: Food festivals, such as the Eat Street Market in Brisbane's East, have a wide variety of global cuisine stalls, all centralized in one location. The markets have become a popular destination for Brisbane locals looking to eat together and immerse themselves into the vibrancy of the city's multicultural life. Food is an integral signifier of national culture, as Zaira explains.
11: I think it's really good because we get to showcase all different food from all around the globe as well. I, for one, is not very good at trying different stuff from where I was before. But now that there are a lot of different food and culture around me, it's like picking my brain. It's like, oh, they look good, I want to try it. So I think the choices presented to us actually gives us the curiosity to actually try.
12: I think places like this, events like this, bring people of different backgrounds together. We've got a lot of different festivals for different communities, you know, like a Greek festival and so on. We've just been to a Russian festival recently, yeah? But having a multicultural one actually brings all the, different people together, and it's wonderful.
13: So everyone has a different taste palette, and I think it gives people the opportunity to try new things and explore different flavors of the world.
15: I asked Jeanette from Naughty Nuts the same question from the perspective of a food store owner.
16: As someone that works with food, how do the food festivals promote like tolerance and just understanding with people?
14: I think it's nice that it brings all the people together and they're able to be in one place, able to enjoy different foods. You listen to different cultures in music, see different cultures, different dress. I just think it creates much more resilience and tolerance.
16: How would Australia be different without multiculturalism?
12: Ooh, tricky one. I think we, being so far from the rest of the world, not having all these different communities and people of different backgrounds in here, would just make us much more closed in and less aware of the rest of the world. Having all these different nationalities is amazing in here.
13: We wouldn't have the food that we have in this country, or the jobs, or like ability to experience other cultures without leaving this country.
14: I think it'd be very backwards. I think we'd be stuck in just going along without having the diversity of multicultural. We would be a very flat society.
11: I think Australia's going to be different because we're not going to have variety. We're not going to have the insights of all different people from everywhere around the world as well.
16: Is there anything else you'd like to say just about multiculturalism, just as we wrap up?
14: I just think that we are very fortunate in Australia, very fortunate in Queensland to have an event like this, which puts a focus where I think where it's needed in our society.
13: It's important that we have it because even within Australia, if we didn't have multiculturalism, we wouldn't even have Indigenous connections to the country and the land. And I think that it's important that we have that since it's one of the biggest parts of Australian history.
12: I just want to ask everyone to be kind towards each other and accepting and seeing the person, not their nationality first.
7: That were attendees CJ and Anna speaking with 4EB's Tony Pankaluik. 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

0: Domestic violence is a big issue in Australia affecting men and women, with 1 in 4 women and 1 in 14 men experiencing some form of it. But for migrant women, it's more difficult to be out of these situations because of the cultural beliefs and stigma around domestic violence and coercive control. Frontline workers, including the police, are not well trained to give support and makes the situation more critical. Lecturer in occupational therapy at the University of Southern Queensland, Dr. Sheikha Malviya, lived a similar situation and says the system needs to improve to support migrant women. I started asking Dr. Malviya what risks migrant women face in this situation.
1: So, number of factors actually, and we can potentially, there are some of the factors that are common across different ethnic communities, and then there are others which are specific to a particular ethnic community. So things like language barriers, social isolation, history of trauma, cultural and religious bias, they make these women highly vulnerable. And then there are factors like, you know, lack of information about Australian legal system. They are not aware that there are supports available. And the other times, there can be specific issues due to their visa dependence. So those ladies who are dependent on their partner for their right to stay in Australia, they are fearful of disclosing these things because they fear that they may get, their visa might get cancelled or their kids may be taken away and things like that. So number of factors, essentially.
2: Now, what are some of the challenges migrant women face when facing this situation, and why is not always involving physical harm?
1: Yeah, so, well, they face a number of challenges. So as I said before, they're highly vulnerable due to the situations they are in. And it's not, as I said, it's not the same for different communities, but there are some common factors. So challenges they face, like some women from ethnic communities, they may not trust authorities and they may have language barriers. Even if they approach frontline workers, they may not be able to articulate their concerns and things like that. And sometimes also their understanding of abuse, which is very different how in Australia we understand abuse. So because of the cultural and religious internalized beliefs, the way they see abuse is very different. So because it's like submission to male authority is so ingrained in some of the cultures and religions and beliefs that they don't see this as an abuse, especially coercive control.
2: Now, you mentioned in the article you wrote in the conversation about police doing a risk assessment in terms of, you know, supporting migrant women and all that. Why are these not capturing the cultural aspect of coercive control?
1: Well, essentially, the standard risk assessment completed by the police, they are designed to capture some of the factors that increases the likelihood of the violence happening again in the future so that the support can be organized. But typically, the assessment does not include those cultural factors that can make a woman from migrant communities very vulnerable. The factors like how visa dependence can make the situation quite complicated for these women. So these sort of factors and aspects are not included and questions are not typically asked. So what happens is because these aspects are not covered and not captured, needed support can be compromised, which leave these women vulnerable with ongoing risk. So potentially we need to go beyond doing culturally adapted kind of services.
2: Sheikha, what other things you believe need to change to better support migrant women during this difficult time?
1: Yeah, so often, as I say, you know, these women, they deal with the situation in a different way because even though the cultural norm is, cultural factors are sort of a common theme across different communities, challenges faced by different communities are quite unique as well. So some communities have language barriers, other communities have issues related to social and economic dependence and things like that. So I think what we can do is we can start supporting those community elders and religious leaders potentially, so because they are the first point of contact for these ladies. So the most of the women from ethnic background, they would rather approach a religious leader or community elder than reaching out to a formal DV worker or a frontline worker. So potentially, if we can teach and educate these community elders and religious leaders and help them understand those risk factors, that can help. The other thing is maybe also do some sort of education for women from different communities as well, so they can identify those subtle form of abuse and potentially educate them about the supports available to them.
2: Now, you mentioned about frontline workers, not just the police, but also paramedics, nurses, etc., everyone in the frontline, on the frontline work. How critical is to train these frontline workers in the area to holistically support migrant women in these instances?
1: Yeah, I think it's important that they need to understand that how these different factors compound and create a difficult situation for women from diverse background. Potentially, we can teach them how, like those different factors like language barriers, social isolation, you know, cultural issues or religious issues, they don't work in isolation. They actually interact with each other and create a compound effect. So that makes the situation very complicated for a woman from diverse background. And our frontline worker need to understand that, how these factors intersect.
2: Okay, my last question, Shika, you wrote in the article of the conversation about your lived experience with this situation. What would you like to tell our listeners about, you know, asking for help?
1: Those women who are listening to this, and I would like to tell them that if you are in a situation, I know it is hard to come out of it. It took a long time for me to come out of it, despite being, you know, highly educated, financially independent, and a working professional. So it's a lot of different factors, essentially. So the culture and religious tradition I grew up with pretty much glorifies a woman for going through the hardship. It's pretty much a woman's responsibility to keep a family together. And that was the internalized belief I was living with that potentially prevented me to come out and seek help. And that was my reason. And it can be different for different people. But I would like to say that women who are in this situation, that they can take baby steps. They can take one, work alongside with someone who can provide them support and create a safety plan and come out and seek help, essentially.
0: That was lecturer in occupational therapy at the University of Southern Queensland, Dr. Shika Malvilla. If you or someone you know is concerned about the content of this story, help is always available for you. Call the DV Connect line on 1-800-811-811. Welcome back to Fair Comment on the Community Radio Network. Up to our last story. The African diaspora is again in the spotlight, showcasing several films coming from across the continent. The Africa Film Fest will be hosted this year in Sydney and Parramatta, with appealing stories for Australian audiences. This year's organizers Safia Amaru and Mumbi Hingi have created workshops for new African filmmakers and people with African roots. I started asking Ms. Amaru and Ms. Hingi what's new on this year's festival.
3: My name is Safia Amaru. I am one of the co-directors of the Africa Film Fest Australia.
4: Hello, I'm Mumbi Hingi and I'm one of the co-directors of Africa Film Fest Australia.
3: So we are incredibly excited to be back in Sydney for another edition of the Africa Film Fest Australia. So this year is our third edition, and audiences can expect a really diverse and powerful program of film from across Africa and the diaspora. So we have feature films, documentaries, and short film, as well as filmmakers, Q&A, and industry events. So it's really about bringing story to the big screen that challenge, entertain, move, celebrate, and inspire audiences.
2: We were speaking last year with Mumbi about the festival being in Melbourne for the first time. How did Melbournians receive the festival?
4: Look, I can only say wow. We were wowed by Melbourne. So Melbourne really was a natural place for us to go because it's one of the most diverse cities in the country, and it's well established with the African communities and real culture of turning out for the arts. So bringing the festival there wasn't us arriving somewhere new, really. It was, you know, going to a city where their stories already live, and the reception really, really, really moved us. The way the communities came, I mean, we'd only launched, and when you take a young festival to a city that you honestly don't know, you kind of wonder if people will come, but they came, and the feedback we received from the audience was very encouraging. But what really made us come alive was, it wasn't us or the films, it was the community, the individuals who spread the word through their own networks, the community groups who brought people with them, local organizations who opened their doors and said, we want to be part of this. And a festival like ours does not work without that kind of support. And that's what Melbourne gave us.
2: And what are some of the stories this year's festival will showcase?
3: So this year's program is, like I said, rich and diverse. We explore story of identity, migration, romance, politics, history, cultural legacy, and social change. And one of the things that I love about the program is that it's not one single African story. Africa is a continent of 54 countries, thousands of cultures and languages, and an incredibly diversity of experiences. So through those films, audiences will travel across different countries and world. They will also discover stories that are deeply human and universal.
2: So as you mentioned, there will be stories showcasing Black identity, cultural legacy, experiences from Black women, etc. What's the feedback that you're expecting to receive from attendees from this program?
4: Look, one of the things we want is to spread knowledge, but then we also hope that for most of it, people will leave feeling uplifted. And we built the program to do exactly that with some of the screenings. So, for example, if we talk about a film like The Eyes of Ghana, about the 93-year-old cameraman who saved 1,000 reels of footage from being destroyed. You know, footage of Ghana becoming the first African nation to win its independence. That's cultural legacy. Mm-hmm. Literally, the fight to keep a people's history from being erased. And then we've got a documentary like Skylark, which follows Black women confronting their physical toll that racism takes on their body and finding their way towards healing and liberation. It's such an honest film, and it puts Black women's well-being at the center of the story, which we don't see much on this screen. In fact, we rarely see it on the screens here. And then our closing film, Black is Beautiful, about the man who helped popularize that very phrase. And it's a celebration of Black pride, Black creativity, and it's exactly the note we want to send home everyone on, right? That's our closing film. So the feedback that means a lot to us is different depending on who is coming and what they're watching. For the African Australians in that room, especially the Black women, we want them to feel seen and celebrated. We want people to watch their history. We want people to see their beauty stand in full power at the Opera House stage, you know, to feel proud. And really, for everyone else who comes into the audience, we want them to live with a richer, fuller understanding of Black life or of African life, of African Australian life, because we do have some films that have been made by filmmakers who are based in Australia. We want to see the strength of these stories. We want to see the joy of those people. And we really just want people to live, to walk out of the film screening feeling like they've connected a little bit more with the people who are being featured more than they came in. And hopefully if that happens, then mission accomplished.
2: Now, you will be having some interesting events throughout the festival. And there's one that caught my attention. It's called the Art of Storytelling Masterclass. And this is supported by the African Caribbean Writers Festival and African Youth Initiative. And this is something that it's important to discuss because, well, there's a lot of African background in different countries, not just in Africa. You know, it's Latin America, it's European, and then Southeast Asia as well. How important is to include African communities from all across the world, you think?
3: As you mentioned, Eduardo, you're totally right. African story does not only exist in the border of the African continent. So our community are everywhere, in Australia, the Caribbean, Europe, America, and our story travel with us. So like you mentioned, the art of storytelling are so important to create space for our filmmakers, writers, artists, and audiences from different communities to come together, share the experiences, and learn from one another. So that was basically the purpose of creating the art of storytelling and learning also from amazing filmmakers that have done incredibly work talking about their journey in the film industry is absolutely rewarding. So it's about bringing people together, and we wanted to create stronger connection, collaboration, and opportunity, especially for the young audience coming up now.
2: Finally, where can people get more information about the festival?
4: So for anyone who wants to come, there's all the information that you need about the films on our website, which is africafilmfest.au.
2: When are you coming to Brisbane?
3: Oh, we have to come.
4: We really want to come to Brisbane. We've got our eyes on Brisbane. Obviously, being so young and new, we rely on resources to expand. Because at the end of the day, we want to make sure that everywhere we land, we are giving it our best. But we want to come to Brisbane. So watch this space.
0: That were directors of African Film Fest, Safia Amadou and Mumbi Hingi. For more information on the festival, go to their website, africafilmfest.au. And that's it for the show today. Thanks so much for your company. Fair Comment respects Aboriginal and Torres Strait Islander elders throughout Australia and the continuing contribution they make through the custodianship of their lands. Fair Comment is produced at Radio 4EB in Mianjin, Brisbane, where we share the world with you. 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I'm Eduardo Jordan. 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
7: Hello and welcome to The Wire Weekly with the best stories of the week from the daily episode of The Wire. I'm Amina Shuku coming to you from Sin in Melbourne, Victoria. Thanks for being with us today. We're on air across Australia thanks to the Community Radio Network. 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
8: challenging these views directly is not necessarily effective when it can just foster more of a sense of being under threat.
7: One in three Australian boys reportedly believe gender equality has gone too far. We look at the link between misogyny and violent extremism.
9: Which lobbyist was meeting with which parliamentarian or which minister? What were they talking about? What was the point of the meetings?
7: Australia's lobbying rules are also under scrutiny, with new research warning much of the influence on government happens behind closed doors. And later today,
10: when a child is able to read a story that allows them to put themselves into someone else's shoes and perhaps draw some comparisons between their own experiences, they can grow in that way.
7: As Book Week wraps up, we explore the power of children's stories to shape young minds and build shared experiences. We'll have this and more for you over the next half hour. One in three Australian boys reportedly believe gender equality has gone too far. And this week, new sexual assault allegations involving elite private school boys and AFL players have again put misogyny in the spotlight. Looking at it together, they raise a difficult question. When do common sexist schoolyard slurs turn into violent crimes against women? Dr. Sarah McGar, a senior lecturer in international relations at the University of Melbourne, has been researching the links between misogyny and violent extremism. Her research found hostile attitudes toward women were a strong indicator of extremist views than factors like politics, religion, race, or time spent online. Here's Dr. Sarah McGar in conversation with Lucy Grant about what her findings tell us about misogyny and extremism in Australia.
8: Such a robust relationship, actually, that in some measures you can predict with about 60% accuracy, knowing somebody's hostile gender attitudes, whether or not they will also hold extremist attitudes.
4: However, despite what your research makes obvious, it is hard to imagine everyday misogyny being seen in Australia as a warning sign for extremist attitudes. What do you think it will take for us to recognise misogyny as a national security issue?
8: I actually have quite a bit of hope that the government is taking notice. My own research was commissioned through a special round of funding by the Commonwealth government after the Bondi Junction attack. What the government realized, though, was that we didn't have a great framework for understanding how misogynistic attitudes might drive this sort of mass violence attack. So, firstly, I think they are beginning to take note, but we still don't have great frameworks for operationalizing what this relationship actually looks like or might mean in practice. What I'm hoping the government might do with the information from my research is to use these hostile gender attitudes in some of their early warning frameworks and assessment, and also coordinate more with social services sectors already working to address these harmful attitudes.
4: Do you have any advice to educators or parents about how to approach any early warning signs of boys entering this pipeline?
8: One of the most worrying elements, I think, that comes out of the manosphere narrative that you often hear parroted, and teachers were talking about in my research, parroted by school-age boys, is the idea that feminism is a cancer, or that women lie about violence they experience or harassment they experience. And I think it's important to see these sorts of statements made by young boys or even young girls as evidence of this kind of misogynistic influence that they might be being exposed to, whether online or offline, and have, you know, more challenging conversations about asking critically, like, where did this idea come from? What makes you believe that? Because one of the things that the research also shows is that challenging these views directly is not necessarily effective when it can just foster more of a sense of being under threat. And one of the key things that we found in our study was that misogynistic attitudes were strongly linked to this sense of men and boys being under attack or threatened by feminism.
4: One of the other findings of your study was that young men are more likely to hold hostile attitudes to women than their grandfather's generation. How do you understand this shift over time to men and boys feeling under attack from feminism? Is it the internet? Is it the realization of aspects of gender equality?
8: I think the internet plays a really key role, because what we see is that those people who are exposed to online content more are more likely to hold these misogynistic attitudes. There is a concentration in Gen Z and millennial males more so than Gen X or boomers. Things like believing in the legitimacy of coercing women into sex. This is really interesting, I think, sociologically, because this comes after decades of consent education and national public service announcements around enthusiastic consent and only a yes is a yes.
11: So we have to see this concentration of these attitudes in the younger generations as possibly evidence of a backlash. Young women and girls were also much more likely to hold these hostile gender attitudes than older generations of women. And so that says to me that this is not just a question of boys and young men becoming more misogynistic, right? It's a generational effect. And so my concern for women and girls as they're reading the news is also questioning some of the norms or narratives that might be coming out of some of these online, especially manosphere kind of spaces that are narrating the current events.
7: That was Lucy Grant speaking with Dr. Sarah McGarr about the link between misogyny and violent extremism. Australia's lobbying rules are under scrutiny, with new research warning that much of the influence happening behind the scenes isn't visible to the public. The Australian Democracy Network estimates up to 80% of lobbyists may fall outside of the current rules, with in-house lobbyists for major companies largely excluded. So who is influencing the government, and how much of the influence is happening outside of public view? I spoke with Dr. Jennifer Lacey-Nichols, Senior Fellow Researcher at the University of Melbourne, about the gaps in Australia's lobbying rules and what needs to change.
9: There's maybe three big ticket items. The first one is that Australia's lobbying rules ignore most lobbyists. Right now, they only capture what are called third-party lobbyists. So if I am a company and I want to hire a lobbyist to, you know, talk to parliamentarians on my behalf, that lobbyist is part of our lobbyist register. We've got, you know, some transparency around that. But if I'm a company and I have a government relations team and those people go and meet with the government, those people are not considered lobbyists. And we estimate that that's, you know, perhaps 80% of all lobbyists. So we're missing the vast majority of lobbyists. That's issue number one. Issue number two is that we don't really have any information about who they're meeting with or what they're talking about. The lobbyist registers that we have now are kind of a phone book, essentially. We've got a bit of a directory. You know, we know what the lobby firms are, we know who the clients are, we know who some of the lobbyists are. The important stuff is, I guess, trying to get a sense of, well, you know, which lobbyist was meeting with which parliamentarian or which minister? What were they talking about? What was the point of the meetings? A phone book really only gets you so far. And the last, I guess, major shortcoming is that we've got weak enforcement and sanctions around this. There's no real teeth to any of this. It's a code of conduct. We need an actual act. We need something legislated.
7: How much political influence do you think Australians are unable to see?
9: I think the vast majority of political influence would be hidden. I also think there's almost never a smoking gun in politics. There's not going to be that one decisive meeting or that one political donation or that one person who, you know, has the ear of someone and influences that. I think that would be a very rare circumstance. I think instead you have this messy, messy ecosystem where you've got powerful vested interests or wealthy individuals or corporations who have quite pervasive access. And it's that over and over exposure and relationships that is going to influence politics. Very little of that has transparency in our lobbying regime.
7: What concerns you most about, I guess, former political figures moving into lobbying?
9: Vested interests are able to have preferential access to incredibly useful networks that other public interest organizations are not going to get the same access. In principle, it is absolutely fair for someone who was in government to leave government and have another job. If we have people stay in government forever, or we only ever have people in government who've ever been in government, that is not a good scenario. And I think the extreme incredibly useful networks that other public interest organizations are not going to get the same access. In principle, it is absolutely fair for someone who was in government to leave government and have another job. If we have people stay in government forever, or we

0: I have, if I'm a regulator and I've got purview over a particular area, and then I have all of this insider knowledge and expertise and connections, and then I go and work for a company that's effectively one I used to regulate, I'm concerned that we might not have sufficient safeguards to protect that information.
1: What do you say to the argument that tighter lobbying rules could make it harder for legitimate businesses or community organizations to have their voices heard?
0: I guess I would say that many other functioning democracies like Canada, Ireland, Scotland, a range of countries in Europe, the United States, have very strong, much stronger transparency rules, and all kinds of interest groups get access to government. I think there's also a fair obligation on governments and parliamentarians to try to ensure that they are listening to a fair balance of interests.
1: That was Dr. Jennifer Lacey-Nichols, Senior Fellow Researcher at the University of Melbourne, speaking about Australia's lobbying system. Domestic violence remains a major issue in Australia, affecting women and men, with 1 in 4 women and 1 in 14 men experiencing it in some form. However, migrant women find it more difficult to seek help because of the cultural belief and stigma around domestic violence and coercive control. Lecturer in occupational therapy at the University of Southern Queensland, Dr. Shika Malvia, lived a similar situation and says the system needs to improve to support migrant women. The Wire's Eduardo Jordan asked Dr. Malvia about what risks migrant women face in similar situations.
2: So, number of factors, actually, and there are some of the factors that are common across different ethnic communities, and then there are others which are specific to a particular ethnic community. So things like language barriers, social isolation, history of trauma, cultural and religious bias, they make these women highly vulnerable. And then there are factors like, you know, lack of information about Australian legal system. They are not aware that there are supports available. And the other times, there can be specific issues due to their visa dependence. So those ladies who are dependent on their partner for their right to stay in Australia, they are fearful of disclosing these things because they fear that they may get, their visa might get cancelled or their kids may be taken away and things like that.
3: Now, what are some of the challenges migrant women face when facing this situation, and why is not always involving physical harm?
2: Well, they face a number of challenges. So as I said before, they are highly vulnerable due to the situations they are in. And it's not, as I said, it's not the same for different communities, but there are some common factors. So challenges they face, like some women from ethnic communities, they may not trust authorities and they may have language barriers. Even if they approach frontline workers, they may not be able to articulate their concerns and things like that. And sometimes also their understanding of abuse, which is very different how in Australia we understand abuse. So because of the cultural and religious internalized beliefs, the way they see abuse is very different.
3: Now, you mentioned in the article you wrote in The Conversation about police doing a risk assessment in terms of, you know, supporting migrant women and all that. Why is this not capturing the cultural aspect of coercive control?
2: Well, essentially, the standard risk assessment completed by the police, they are designed to capture some of the factors that increases the likelihood of the violence happening again in the future, so that the support can be organized. But typically, the assessment does not include those cultural factors that can make a woman from migrant communities very vulnerable. The factors like how visa dependence can make the situation quite complicated for these women. So these sort of factors and aspects are not included, and questions are not typically asked. So what happens is, because these aspects are not covered and not captured, needed support can be compromised, which

0: leave these women vulnerable with ongoing risk.
1: Shika, what other things you believe need to change to better support migrant women during this difficult time?
0: Yeah, so often, as I say, these women, they deal with the situation in a different way, because even though the cultural norm is cultural factors are sort of a common theme across different communities, challenges faced by different communities are quite unique as well. So some communities have language barriers, other communities have issues related to social and economic dependence and things like that. So I think what we can do is we can start supporting those community elders and religious leaders potentially. So because they are the first point of contact for these ladies. So the
2: That was Eduardo Jordan with that story. People around the world are mourning the loss of Dolly Parton, who sadly passed away at the age of 80. She is being remembered for her songwriting, acting, charity work, and for her work as a philanthropist. The Wire's Thomas Curtis asked Dr. Rosemary Overell from the University of Otago in New Zealand how she would describe the life and career of Dolly Parton.
3: I mean, it's maybe a corny thing to say, but I would say it's complicated. She's obviously a formidable country and Western music star, but also an amazing actress who's nominated for Academy Awards, owner and of a theme park, a philanthropist, all these amazing things that people have been saying in the obits just in the last 24 hours. I guess my angle on her comes from a gender studies perspective, which is my own research, which is thinking about her figurality, her position as a dolly, a doll, a made-up woman who played with the idea of feminine sexuality in an interesting way, and also at a time when perhaps that wasn't so much the norm.
4: How would you describe the influence of Dolly Parton's music?
3: I would say it's hugely influential, and this is an interesting part of who she was, because she starts off as a country star and has all the sort of trappings of a typical country career, debut at Grand Ole Opry. She's in Nashville. She's got the great backwoods so-called story, growing up in poverty in a cabin, learning to sing gospel music, etc. But she manages to transcend that position through her ability with artifice. So I talk in the article I wrote for The Conversation about artifice in terms of her body, like she was constantly adding synthetic and artificial elements to her body. But in her music as well, she moves from a country star to someone who moves across into the mainstream, partly through the sampling and use of her work as kind of an artificial product. So you can think of how Islands in the Stream, classic hit of hers, becomes a highly sampled song in hip hop or something like that.
4: How influential was she with her charity work? And an example would be advocating for the LGBTQIA community and for vaccinations.
3: Oh, yeah. I mean, this is another interesting part about Dolly Parton is she doesn't fit the sort of stereotype of country music as always being conservative and right-wing. Although she had elements of her which could be read as conservative, so she was in a monogamous heterosexual relationship for much of her life. She grew up in the church, though she later said she was non-religious. She became an icon of the LGBTQ community, partly, I do think, because of her camp appeal, that artifice and emphasis on an over-excessive form of femininity fits in well with kind of camp characteristics and appeal. But she actually actively did court that audience and shouted them out and was very happy to include them in her crowds, which potentially, especially say in the 80s and 90s, goes against the more potentially homophobic elements of maybe mainstream country music in the States.
4: I just wanted to go back. You're talking about one of her other projects, which was the Imagination Library. Do you think this initiative helped in improving children's literacy, and what kind of an impact did it bring on children?
3: I don't have, obvious evidence, empirical proof that it had an impact, but I would say it absolutely had an impact. working in education myself, I know that literacy is one of the key factors in helping children gain a position in the world which is empowering, in the sense that if one is literate and can read properly and communicate properly, they're going to have more status within the world. But yeah, I would say that the fact that she focused her charity on something which was about empowering people through education says something about her wish to give back and help people who are potentially less advantaged in terms of where they live, in terms of access to schooling and education as well.
2: That was the Wise Tom's Cutis with that story. As the year's Book Week wraps up, its theme, Symphony of Stories, leaves a mark of inclusion and diversity. From narrative and scenes to rhymes, sounds and characters, just how influential are children's books and stories in the formative years? The Wire's Sam Giorgio spoke with CEO of Positive Minds Australia and behaviour consultant Madhvi Narwana Parker to reflect on the week.
5: So at Positive Minds Australia, we offer proactive and preventative evidence-based services to support people to develop really healthy and strong mindsets, resilience, well-being skills, and our primary focus is around social emotional well-being tools. So building capacity so that it makes it easier for you to get along with people, get along with yourself, and develop those skills.
6: What sort of extra services and work do you do throughout Book Week?
5: So with Book Week, often I will get asked to come and read one of my books or an excerpt from one of my books or talk about being an author, usually in a school, occasionally in a library. And yeah, it's more so that kind of thing.
6: And how do you think books help children build and understand emotional and social connections?
5: There's plenty of research about the benefits of storytelling, and there's plenty of research about when a child is able to read a story that allows them to put themselves into someone else's shoes and perhaps draw some comparisons between their own experiences. They can grow in that way, but they can also grow in the way of developing their social knowledge and really getting to experience other people's worlds, other people's perspectives, other countries, genders, and through that experience of reading a book to really broaden their mind and develop their social emotional literacy by that experience of getting to know other circumstances that they otherwise would not without a book.
6: How has the community response been like when you go out to these schools, libraries and community centres?
5: I always feel so welcome. I love libraries, so I love that they're a very inclusive space for everybody can go to a library and feel comfortable and find something that they feel good about reading or engaging in. And every time I've done any kind of work in a library, I've always felt incredibly welcome, incredibly comfortable, and certainly the feedback and the experience and engagement is always just outstanding. Kids just love to listen to a story and they get really excited that you're an author and you're coming and talking to them. It's really cute. And certainly the librarians are very, very, very welcoming. It's a wonderful experience, always has been for me.
6: What is the importance of maintaining momentum with these services and continuing to do this work, even after the spotlight moves away?
5: Oh, it is absolutely critical that we put our libraries out there as one of the best community resources for our society. You know, books, as I mentioned earlier, Sam, books are absolutely critical for opening our minds, but also we find comfort. You know, there's so much research on if you read a story where there's a moral message, it's really good for your moral well-being. It's really uplifting to read about, you know, someone going out there. If you're reading a factual book about someone that went and did a hard thing and engaged in it, it actually improves our moral well-being engaging with that. Or perhaps if you're having a hard time, to read something where someone else has gone through a hard time and got through it, whether that's a fictional story or not, these things give us lots of opportunities to maintain hope and support our well-being in a way that is not obviously therapeutic, but is in fact extremely therapeutically beneficial. I just love the Book Week theme because we know that shared experiences is actually what brings people together. And so reading a book together with a group of other people who are reading the same book, in that moment, everybody is learning and growing in the same way. And it gives a lovely common base, a common topic, common learning, and it is through those shared experiences that relationships can grow really strong. So I just love this theme, because we know that without being connected, you know, we are a social species. We need to know that we belong to a place, and libraries and the Book Week theme this week is all about that. So I couldn't support it more. That is just absolutely wonderful. It's music to my ears.
2: That was The Wire's Sam Giorgio with that story. And that's the end of the show today. Thanks so much for your company. The Wire Weekly is a collaboration between community radio stations, SYN in Melbourne, 2SEI in Sydney, Radio 4EB in Brisbane, and contributors from stations across the country, with the great support of the Community Radio Network. 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The Wire Weekly acknowledges the Wurundjeri Woiwurrung people of the Kulin Nations, the traditional custodians of the lands where this program is produced. We pay our respects to Aboriginal elders past, present, and emerging. I'm Amina Shakur from Melbourne, Victoria. Thanks so much for your company, and we'll see you next time on The Wire Weekly.
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9: Good morning, I'm David Cameron. The number of Australians missing after the Nepal-Tibet flooding has risen to 41. Nepal's Disaster Authority says nearly 2,000 people are missing after the devastating flood, doubling its previous estimate. More than 500 people are confirmed to have been killed in Nepal. Speaking to the BBC, George Graham from Save the Children UK says the disaster is also having a devastating impact on children.
10: Children are showing really acute anxiety. It's the first time they've seen a disaster like this, and many are still not found. You know, we're talking today about 50 children that we know of who are trapped in schools. They've been there for 2 days. They may or may not have clean drinking water. The bridges that connect those schools to the roads have been washed away. The race is on to try to find those kids, to try to connect them with their families and to provide some shelter, clean water and basic protection.
9: A state funeral for a leader in Australia's Chinese community will be held today in the Victorian city of Bendigo. Russell Jack was the founder of the Golden Dragon Museum. In 1993, he was awarded an Order of Australia Medal for preserving Bendigo's Chinese heritage and culture. He died earlier this month, aged 91. A Cantonese white mourning lion will form part of today's funeral ceremony. New analysis reveals Australians are being priced out of specialist medical appointments. The Australia Institute's Luke Slevomirsky says his research shows the cost of seeing a specialist has risen higher than inflation, wage growth, and other medical costs. The Institute's provided the analysis to a parliamentary committee, saying a two-tier system allows the rich to access quality care quickly, while others can only access care at great expense. Mr. Slevomirsky told National Radio News it's not just financial challenges creating barriers.
11: More and more people are sort of getting priced out of seeing a specialist, even just for the initial appointment. And that's partly due to high costs, but also lack of information on alternatives and public options.
9: South Australian farmers are welcoming state government funding for locust mitigation. Grain producers say recent heavy rain has set up a good harvest, but there's concern of a looming plague of pest insects. The SA government has committed $6.5 million towards locust control over the coming spring. Neighbourhood Houses Victoria is asking community members to support the push for more funding. A petition to the State Parliament closes on Monday. The organisation says despite growing demand, facilities around the state are being forced to reduce opening hours and programs and to fundraise to keep the lights on. The message to Victorian parliamentarians, funding has failed to keep pace with costs, and in real terms, it's 20% lower than it was in 2010. More than 5,000 people have signed the petition. To sport, and in the AFL, the Western Bulldogs have beaten Collingwood by 3 points in their wild card final at the MCG. The Bulldogs will face either Geelong or Adelaide next week. Bulldogs defender Michael Selwood says last night's win sets them up with a chance to go all the way.
12: Definitely really confident. Obviously, as I would please say, take it week by week, but I think we've got a good list and we've started to build some good momentum within the group, and probably our last 3 weeks have been some good footy. So I think we'll just continue to build and we'll wait and see who we get this next week, but we're really confident.
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15: 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And Tubob's celebrating 40 years of broadcasting. 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And we have the Full Quid program for you today. And it's coming to you from Taree, our river city. And I'll have a variety of music for you today, some of it a bit older, from way back, 40 years ago and onwards. Let's do the bar report first. For those travelling out to sea by boat from Foster, the wind is southwest at a speed of 7 knots at the base. The temperature is 14 degrees. Barometer is 1,029. The sea is less than a metre, observed from the tower, the same as the swell, less than a metre. And the bar conditions are good, and the next tide is a high tide, about now, at 1.25 metres. And boats leaving Cape Hawke Harbour advised to log on, call Marine Rescue Foster on VHF channel 16, or use the app. And remember, life jackets save lives.
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15: And it's Saturday the 29th of August, and the maximum range for the temperatures expected in the valley is 16 to 22 degrees, and partly cloudy, a medium chance of showers, mainly along the coastal strip, light winds becoming south to southeast, 15 to 25 kilometres per hour, and then light in the evening. Overnight temperatures 7 to 11, and there's a moderate fire danger for the mid-north coast. Now, tomorrow, Sunday, partly cloudy, chance of morning fog, slight chance of a shower along the coast. The winds south to southeast, 15 to 20 kilometres per hour, and light in the afternoon. Overnight temperatures falling between 5 and 10. Monday and Tuesday, mostly sunny, and it looks like sunny all the week. We'll do the Macquarie Coastal Waters forecast, Smoky Cape to Seal Rocks for today, Saturday. The wind southerly, 15 to 20 knots. The seas 1 to 1.5 metres. The swell is southerly, up to 2 metres. And tomorrow, Sunday, the winds will be southerly again, 15 to 20 knots. And the seas around 1 metre. And the swell southerly, 1.5 to 2 metres. And as we mentioned, the high tide is happening about now. So let's go to some music. Album of the week here, Amaru Tribe.

This album of the week here, Amaru Tribe and Golden Roots. And that particular track was Love is Freedom. 12 minutes past nine, we'll have another song from the past and then we'll do the Manning Notice Board. Okay, so this is a vinyl track, so we'll see how we go with playing vinyl. Okay, here we go.

0: There you go, in excess, and never tear us apart. I'm just reading the sleeve of this. It has the words to the song on the vinyl LP there. Oh, very interesting. We might play another track in the next hour for those people who have slept in. We always start with foot-tapping music, and we started off with Emmeru Tribe, which is an album of the week here too, Bob, and the track was Love is Freedom. All right, I think we should... Oh, wait a minute, we better do a couple of odd housekeeping things there before we go into our Manning notice board. Okay, first of all, the ASX has rebound. I can hear music somewhere, doesn't matter. Okay, ASX has rebound after recent losses. Okay, the Australian dollar rose to 72 cents to the US dollar last night. It has dropped a little bit this morning, with inflation figures higher than expected. So an interest rate increase would be expected. Okay, overseas, the oil price went up as US president is not interested in reviving his peace agreement with Iran. What a mess that is. This is all reported by the financial part of the ABC television. The fuel check around Taree, the premium price of petrol, the lowest was around 218.5, and the diesel premium in lowest was 247.5. They're the lowest. Okie doke, and yes, good. Outside our studio, the temperature is now 16 degrees, humidity is 78%, barometer is 1,029, the wind is west at 17 kilometres per hour. And there we go. And I had a look at the forward forecast. There does not appear to be any rain this week, including next weekend. So let's cross our fingers.
1: It's time now for Two Bob's Manning Notice Board.
0: Let's start with the markets. Okay, let's see now. Today being Saturday, there's an Abiac Farmers Market at 8 a.m. And on... at the MEC, there's the Aladdin Victorian State Ballet, 7:30 p.m. And also at the MEC on Sunday at 1 p.m. is the Aladdin Victorian State Ballet. Now, tomorrow, Sunday, the market is Pacific Palms Market at 9 a.m. So there are our markets. Good. We'll just put that aside and now go into the Manning Notice Board. Taree Community Kitchens is looking for volunteers. As demand for our service continues, we are seeking additional volunteers to help us maintain and strengthen this important community program. We are looking for community-minded individuals who are willing to assist with tasks such as food preparation, serving, meals, and food collection from local supermarkets and businesses. The Taree Community Kitchen currently serves free meals 6 days a week, from Monday to Saturday. It's located at 250 Victoria Street and the kitchen serves over 100 meals a day. The hours are Monday to Friday 11 a.m. to 1 p.m. and Saturday 11 a.m. to 12:30 p.m. And for more information you could ring this number 6539 5900. That's 6539 5900. Auntie's Flower Power Trivia Night at Burrell Creek Hall. And that's on Saturday the 5th of September. So that's next weekend. Remember the good old days of the 1960s and 1970s? We had hippies and flowers in your hair and Woodstock and peace signs and all that sort of interesting stuff. Well, this will be a fun family night for all with loads of prizes. 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Teams of 6 and 8 people are very welcome and singles welcome. And you'll get a team or placed in a team there. Members $5, $7 non-members. All funds raised go to the Burrell Creek Hall. This is a cash only event, of course. And don't forget to register your team. You can message this number. Elaine 0404 474 940. So send her a message to Elaine 0404 474 940. Ah, the Manning Great Lakes Birdwatching Club. They welcome new members. You don't have to be an expert, and if you want to give it a try, just roll up to one of their outings with your binoculars and something for morning tea. Outings are scheduled to be held on the first Thursday and the third Saturday of each month, commencing at 8 a.m. So you do have to get up early. Yeah, so the next month's outings are Thursday the 3rd of September. Well, that's coming up very shortly this week. Foster Southern Parkway Walk, Foster 1 Mile Beach. Oh, it's beautiful down there. Ah, you'll all have a coffee afterwards, I imagine, and a bite to eat and whatever you brought. Meet at the entrance to Parkway Walk, 300 metres south of Breeze Parade, Boundary Street Roundabout. And the next one is Saturday the 19th of September at Minimbar Nature Reserve, Fire Trails. And you meet at the corner of Glenora McKinnon Roads, south of Nabiak. And for information, always fun to give him a ring, 0431 878 395. It's a good fun day out, actually, it's half a day anyway, and then you get to chat to the rest and what sort of birds you've seen, and it's very good exercise. So that number is 0431 878 395. Drivers are urged to slow down as koala breeding season begins. Mid-Cas Council is urging motorists to slow down and stay alert for koalas as the annual breeding season gets underway, with koalas increasingly being reported crossing local roads. The warmer weather signals the start to the koala breeding season, a time when koalas travel greater distances in search of a mate. The movement places them at significantly higher risk of vehicle strike, particularly at night, although crossings can occur at any time during the day. Dogs can be a problem too. Make sure your dog is corralled in the backyard. Mine is. His days of hunting are a bit over. He's getting old. Sleeps most of the day. Now, more than 20 koalas lost their lives on mid-coast roads during 2025 breeding season, highlighting the ongoing threat that vehicle strikes pose to one of Australia's most iconic native species. And this has come from Mid-Coast Council, I'd say. So, yes, they're asking all motorists to slow down in known koala spots, you know where they are. Take extra care when driving at dawn and dusk and overnight. Watch for wildlife warning signs and roadside activity, and be prepared to stop if a koala is spotted near or on the road. Encourage family and friends to drive carefully during the breeding season. Now, should you find a koala in distress or injured, you can ring Koalas in Care on 655-22183. So that number, jot it down, 655-22183, if you find an injured koala. I noticed there were wallabies jumping across the road last night. Yeah, down our way. They're still about. Aren't they? I know what I can hear. Isn't it amazing technology? Well, just bear with me for a minute. That's okay. It's a mechanical device, the pickup, and I can hear it vibrating in the grooves there. So, you wouldn't hear it, but I did. So I wonder where that was. All right, we've done that one. And we've done that one. Drivers urged to slow down. And Paul, that looks like a Manning notice board for the time being. I do have some other little notices which I'll drop in from time to time throughout the program. So now we'll go to well-known Troy Cassidaly here. And it's a favourite to Bob here. This particular track is My Hometown. Troy Cassidaly.

Troy Casadale and My Hometown. All righty, we're a bit early. It's 29 minutes past nine, so we'll play another track and then I'll do the gig guide. All righty, this is out of our hot lot here, and this is Pond, and from their album Terrestrials.

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0: 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Hudson Rose, Halliday's Point Tavern at 4. Dime a Dozen at Coopernook Hotel at 1:30. Linda Gilbert at the Taree Adventist Hall at 2. And the Two Bob Gig Guide can also be found on the Two Bob Facebook page. And also a big thank you to Nathan, who puts this together every week, organises this for us presenters here at Two Bob Radio. 25 minutes to 10 on your full quid. More music.

0: Colin Hay. And he's the main voice and songwriter behind Men at Work, and we'll have a track from a vinyl later on. And this was his CD here. This is from his fourth solo album, originally released in back in 94. I'm just reading the handwriting here. That's all right. Colin Hay, Tropiga is the CD. Oh, it's one of our really early ones. I'm just see the number there. All right, let's have this person. Oh, I was keep changing my mind, don't I?
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0: out of our playlist. That's our hot lot, Steel City Sue. And it's from her album, The Red Zone, with Steel City Sue. And that particular track was All the Fun. Okay, we're about a minute away from our local news from Foster. So we'll have a listen to this and then we'll leap into our news.
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2: I'm Doug Hodges and this is the local news. The emotional, economic and environmental impact of wild dogs is in the spotlight as the National Farmers Federation calls for a government commitment to fund the National Wild Dog Action Plan and the role of National Wild Dog Management Coordinator. The Shadow Minister for Agriculture, Fisheries and Forestry, Darren Chester, is championing the cause and demands that the New South Wales government act. I'm Doug Hodges and this is the local news. The emotional, economic and environmental impact of wild dogs is in the spotlight as the National Farmers Federation calls for a government commitment to fund the National Wild Dog Action Plan and the role of National Wild Dog Management Coordinator.

0: The National Farmers Federation is calling on the federal government to urgently recommit funding to address the issue. If you happen to get a tap on the shoulder and someone hands you a cup of coffee, a voucher for fresh produce, or even a bunch of flowers, don't be surprised. It isn't a mistake. It's just Sunshine 2428 quietly sharing unexpected joy with the local community. Operating out of the Foster Neighbourhood Centre, Sunshine 2428 is a unique community initiative dedicated to carrying out random acts of kindness across Foster Tuncurry. Funded through a local family trust, the program was created by a generous local benefactor who wanted to brighten lives and lift community spirits in challenging times. The acts of kindness range from small daily pick-me-ups to essential household support. The team has provided prepaid coffee vouchers at local cafes, covered urgent train fares for court appearances, brought school camp fees for families in need, and provided essential items like shoes, small ovens, and medical prescriptions. Community members who know someone who could benefit from a random act of kindness can send a nomination direct to the program by email at sunshine2428@fnc.org.au. And finally, a spectacular hat trick from Rowan Whiteman has spearheaded a dominant weekend for Southern United, with all three men's grades securing crucial away victories against New Lambton. Approaching the final round of the regular season, the club walked away with a highly valuable 9 club points, demonstrating serious momentum as finals football looms. Bouncing back from a string of tough weeks, the first grade squad delivered an absolute masterclass, dominating their clash to run out emphatic 4-0 winners. The reserve grade clash, however, proved to be a much tighter affair. After taking an early lead, Southern United found themselves locked in a tense end-to-end battle that remained in the balance until the dying stages. With just 5 minutes left on the clock, Jem Beard stepped up to the penalty spot. Showing ice in his veins, Beard calmly converted to seal a gritty 2-1 victory, securing 3 vital points to keep the reserves' finals push well and truly alive. Earlier in the day, the conference side continued their blistering unbeaten run with another composed and convincing performance. I'm Doug Hodges, and this is Great Lakes FM Local News.
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Yes, the vinyl there and the album. If I turn it over, it says Men at Work, and I've got all sorts of notes on it. Business as Usual from the album there, and it's got the lyrics as well. The lyrics and music by Colin Hay, and we played one of his tracks earlier, Colin Hay. And it says, by your leave, I think I'll be going now. I think I've stayed a little long. I've looked up all my mother's recipes and I can't think what I did wrong. Okay, it's good to have the words on these things. You can sing along with it. A bit of karaoke. All right, enough fun and games. 9 minutes to 10 o'clock. We have news at 10. And now we're going to a feature album that we had during the week, and this was The Go-Betweens.

0: I've been reading all the instructions on this CD, and it's from our first rack of Australian CDs here at 2 Bob. It's, The Go-Betweens there, 16 Lovers Lane.
1: G'day, this is Kim Churchill. This is 2 Bob Radio, the little station with a big playlist, and keep playing beautiful music. Thank you.
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0: And it's coming up to 2 minutes to 10. We'll have national news at 10 a.m. In the meantime, I found another vinyl here, and we'll use it because it's an instrumental, and it's That Happy Feeling from the Bert Camford Orchestra. It's a German Polydor record.